0: is the police with Every Breath You Take. You are on ABC Southeast, where it's 9:30. It's actually 35 minutes past nine. Let's check the latest in news with Elise Arminini.
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2: Good morning, Beck. New research has found just 5% of the Southern Limestone Coast Council's native vegetation remains intact. The Adelaide University study explores how four regional councils could help meet global goals to return 30% of cleared land to the environment. Researcher and master's candidate Peter Martin says the former Grant District Council was a focus area, and he says governments need to consider long-term planning to grow native vegetation to save vulnerable species. In national news, the federal opposition leader Angus Taylor says he has no plans to enter a coalition with One Nation and wants to win the next federal election outright. Liberal frontbencher Dan Tehan yesterday pushed back on suggestions the coalition and One Nation could team up. Speaking on Channel 9, Mr. Taylor has criticised One Nation as being a one-person show. He says a strong team is what's needed to run a government. And in international news, a shelter-in-place order has been issued ahead of the World Cup match between Mexico and England due to thunderstorms around the stadium in Mexico City. The start time has been delayed, with the new kickoff time 10:30 a.m. Australian Central Standard Time. People working on the pitch were asked to move inside, while fans outside were seen seeking refuge under bridges and awnings. And there'll be more news at 10 o'clock.
0: Thank you very much. The commentary saying that there looks like kickoff maybe soon, but they're going to be sort of replaying the match highlights of Paraguay and whatnot, yesterday's matches, just to keep those watching entertained up until when that game does go ahead. Hopefully it's still today, because I'm sure, like, if one match has a delay, I wonder what it would do, like the domino effect of all the other matches. Who knows?
3: Well, I think it would be okay, because like
0: different stadiums.
3: Yeah, different stadiums, different cities, different time zones. It would just be, if it was really pushed back, then it might clash
0: for
3: with
0: ladders.
3: Another one. But I actually think that Mexico-England is the last game today, and there's two more tomorrow.
0: Okay.
3: So I think that it wouldn't actually clash with anything. That was the last time I was looking at the schedule.
0: Well,
3: so
0: let's hope it gets underway soon, because I am excited to see what the outcome of that one is. But over the weekend, it's Mrs. Taylor Swift from now on. Thank you very much. Oh, my goodness.
3: It is. Yes.
0: She's married.
3: Yes. The official word coming from multiple sources, but one in particular was Madison Square Garden itself putting up a Just TNT married, which just was a bit of a brain mess trying to read it and be like, what? But yeah, that was the official word, that something had happened inside Madison Square Garden. There was a few leaks online, a lot of people on the Bluebird app saying that Taylor might sue
0: if
3: she ever finds out, like, who leaked. But with a guest list of 1,000 people, I mean, it was just bound to happen.
0: Well, not only 1,000 guests, but then you think of the caterers, the planners, the hosts, the security, the decorators.
3: Yeah.
0: Oh my gosh, that list would have just been huge.
3: And a picture from inside Madison Square Garden while the wedding was happening, or
0: it's
3: after
0: an
3: when they're walking down.
0: It's an entertainment venue.
3: Exactly.
0: Like, it's made to be seen from all sides.
3: But they would have been going for a pretty penny.
0: Yes.
3: And American, paparazzi will go to any lengths. So very interesting to see a bit of the discourse online. I'm just glad that they've had a nice weekend. Found it very funny that Adam Sandler was the officiant.
0: Apparently.
3: Yes. Yes, and there was a couple of things of people saying, well, we see what Travis got to pick. but apparently it was very whimsical, very fairy tale on the inside. A couple of things online saying that there was like structures and stuff built to make it kind of look like a fairy
0: garden.
3: Tale garden type of wedding. So
0: within the Madison Square Garden.
3: But you have the money, you can do it.
0: Yeah.
3: And Elizabeth Taylor apparently had a wedding in Madison Square Garden too. So maybe that's why.
0: Iconic.
3: That has happened.
0: Indeed. Yeah. Yeah, of course, she's always paid tribute to Elizabeth Taylor as a huge inspiration. Yeah, okay, well, there you go. There is an ABC article up online now. It's titled Taylor Swift and Travis Kelce Are Married, but that's about all we know. Mm-hmm. A lot of people getting sort of papped on their way to the wedding. So a lot of people were talking about the guest list, who was going to be going, who wasn't going to be going, because Taylor Swift, of course, famously, her friendships and the fallout of her friendships throughout, of course, if you're a public figure, unfortunately, that's what we think is important to talk about. That's on it. Graham Norton.
3: Yes. On the show, after the announcement of her engagement to Travis, she was on for the new album as well. And she said, oh, don't worry, you'll know when the wedding. And you think, oh, okay, you'll tell people. She'll be like, no. You'll be invited. And he went, which is really nice. Graham Norton is one of the best talk show hosts ever. So, yeah, really good to see that, you know, she has those connections and people that she's friendly with. And, you know, it does make you wonder, though, like, how many people she'd actually spoken to recently.
0: Obviously, I'm not Taylor Swift and I don't have the reach that she did. But my husband and I, when we were planning our wedding, we were like, oh, we just don't want, you know, the guest list to blow out. Mm-hmm. I think the rule will sort of be, you know, if you haven't had an interest in our life, or if you haven't really, like, if we haven't seen you in recent times, or if you aren't really a big part of our, we just can't extend the guest list that much. We wanted it to be small and intimate. And even with those boundaries in place, it still ended up being like an 80, 90 odd guest list.
3: Yeah.
0: Because things happen and you think of people and you add people and people say yes and people say no, like things change. But 1,000 people. No way in hell did she get round to say hello and thank you to every single person. Like, it would have had to be a hi, hello, thank you, hi, hello, thank you, to, and that's it. Not like a congratulations, or, how are you feeling, how's the day?
3: I'd say if you're going to Taylor Swift's wedding, if you are, unless you're like in the inner circle of friendships, you know, she has some very close friends that she's been friends with for years. I think you go in with the understanding that she's probably not going to talk to you.
0: Yeah.
3: It's going to be like, you know, they're doing their own thing. You're there to witness it. It's not like a get together like that. But, you know, as long as everything went well and they have a happy marriage, I'm happy for them.
0: I mean, seeing some of the like leaks about like their handkerchiefs that they gave guests, mm-hmm. of like the embroidered personalized handkerchiefs, and I don't know, the embellished champagne flutes that were gifted to all of the.
3: You just have like, the money.
0: You
3: can spend it however you want.
0: What do you do with that stuff? Like, after our wedding, we had a huge box that we tried to like give off to people who were doing their own weddings, or we tried to like most of that stuff that we'd bought secondhand. And anyway, from people who'd used it in their wedding and were selling it off. So, like, but like a personalized wedding thing, I don't think anyone else is going to really reuse that.
3: Unless they want it as like
0: specific, specific wedding date.
3: One thing I do want to add as well is that people who are fans of Harry Styles may know, and I don't know if there's many of them in the audience for the ABC Southeast, but there was a thing about him being on tour. He was invited, he couldn't go along to the wedding. Fair enough. He's an ex-boyfriend. But they apparently still get along pretty well. He, in Wembley, sang a song that is very well known to be about Taylor Swift and them not meeting at the right place at the right time, which is called Two Ghosts. And there was actually things online saying, like, if he plays that, he's so messy and I love it. And then he teased a little bit and started singing it during one of his segments on stage, and people online went nuts.
0: Oh, dear.
3: So people not sure if he's done it deliberately, which, you know, he might have. But, very, very interesting discourse in that side of things as well.
0: I'm sure there's no harm in getting a bit of extra attention with all the headlines that are going around at the moment with the whole marriage thing. There you go. A few votes coming through on the text line today for Select Your Version. This person voting for the cover, please. But not a lot of love for either of these versions today.
3: No, maybe people are out and about, start of school holidays. Some of our regular listeners might be on the road, which is absolutely fine. But if people are interested in voting, they only have about 10 minutes to do so.
0: Yeah, get your votes in. I think we're alone now. The original by Tommy James and the Shondells, covered by Tiffany. Thank you, Elise.
3: Thanks, Beck.
0: Elise Arminini in the studio with your news update. Well, celebrate the fact that they are happily now married, Taylor Swift and Travis Kelce. This one, The Fate of Ophelia by Taylor Swift, of course, written about the way she believes Travis saved her from a life of singleness. Here it is.

0: Well, there she is, the new Mrs. Taylor Swift marrying her beau, Travis Kelce, over the weekend. Now, we are into the new financial year. It's only been a few days, but this new financial year brings a lot of changes to tax, super and other financial areas. Joining us in the studio this morning is Paul Halligan. Morning, Paul.
1: Yes, morning, Beck.
0: So what are some of the main changes? What do people need to be aware of?
1: Okay, so there's probably about half a dozen main ones. The first one is there's a tax cut for everybody earning over $18,200 a year. The minimum wage has gone up. The superannuation contribution caps have increased. There's now a new work-related tax deduction for employees. Parental leave has increased. And then a thing called Payday Super begins as well. So they're probably the six main changes that will affect probably a fair few people, yeah.
0: How will they affect people?
1: Okay, so if we look at the tax rate or the tax cut first, so basically what happens is that the $18,200 to $45,000 tax bracket is going down from 16% to 15% tax rate. So if you earn more than $45,000 a year, that will be worth around about $268, and then it's going to adjust again next year as well. So that's the first one. The minimum wage is now just clicked over $1,000 a week. It's now $1,004.90 a week. So, and that affects about 3 million people. I was actually surprised how many people that actually does affect. So that's a help for there. The superannuation caps. So this is, there's two, as we've discussed previously, there's two sorts. The one where you claim a deduction for, that's going from $30,000 to $32,500. That's one that also includes what your employer puts in. And the one where you don't claim a deduction is going from $120,000 to $130,000 with the ability to bring forward another 2 years. So that now goes from $360,000 to $390,000. So there's a fair few people that do look to do that, especially as they get close to retirement. The other one too is that parental leave, so they're giving you an extra 10 days, so it's now up to 26 weeks. And parental leave isn't just for females, it is for males as well. Mm-hmm. So that's the good thing about it, applies to both. And then the big one is what we call Payday Super. So basically, at the moment, employers only have to pay their superannuation obligations for their employees quarterly. Now, a lot actually do it monthly anyway because it's easier. That will now be basically as you get paid. So you'll now have 7 days from when you pay somebody to pay their super contribution as well. That's designed to catch up on a bit of non-compliance by some places, and also sort of align it with your pay. So that's probably the big one. It's been talked about for a fair while. It was actually legislated, I think, about a year or so ago, and then now comes in. So they're the big ones as well. Yeah.
0: What else should people be considering for this new financial year? It's going to be interesting for businesses.
1: Well, that's right, yeah. Cash flow is something. You know, if you now have to, if the minimum wage has gone up and then the super having to now be done, you know, basically, you know, weekly for a lot of people, that's something that has to be allowed for. Other things that we consider this time of the year, gifting. We've discussed Centrelink gifting. So new financial year is clicked over, so that, can start again. We should always have to remember that the $10,000 limit, well, that hasn't changed for a long, long time, and the $30,000 over 5 years. So that's something that, yeah, there are people who actually do look to do regular gifting, you know, to help their pension and such. So that's something they can consider. Another thing too is that a lot of employers do their pay reviews sort of May, June each year, or performance reviews. And so a lot of new pay rises tend to come in from the 1st of July. So we always say to people that, if you could save it, good. If you've got loans, paid off. So depending on how the budget looks, that's, you know, something to do with pay. If you haven't, you're not used to it, then you think, well, okay, well, if I redirect it into something, either savings or a loan, it's quite good. But of course, there's always a negative when the new financial year kicks over, and that is that a lot of government charges go up automatically. It's always one of those amusing things that governments take years and, you know, have to pontificate about altering things that are of your benefit, but we can seem to index the cost of your driver's license, your car rego, and all that automatically. So that will need to be allowed for. So some go up by the inflation rate, some go up by what we call the WATI, which is the average weekly ordinary times earning, which is slightly different. And then some things like council rates are really based on what the cost of running the council are. There's always, people criticise, oh, it's up more than inflation, but a lot of things that the councils have to provide, especially electricity things, well, they've always been going up by more. So that's always the negative of this time of the year as well, that there might be some things in your pocket, but there might be things that aren't. The other one I sort of didn't discuss too much was this $1,000 employee tax offset that everyone is allowed to claim if you're employed.
0: Mm.
1: So basically the government's saying that instead of you keeping receipts for things, you can claim up to $1,000 now. It used to be $300, $1,000, and not keep any receipts. However, the data that's been released says the vast majority of people claim more than 1,000 anyway, so it's probably a bit of one of those great headlines that actually doesn't mean very much anyway.
0: You're better off collecting your receipts.
1: Yeah, that's right. I mean, especially if you use your car for work or things like that, there's a keeping track of that. So for the vast majority, that probably won't change very much. It might be for people, and I said that's also on top of if you're working from home. There's special allowances for that. So there'll be a lot of people who don't spend much, for work, but they'll be able to claim that. Always one of those ones people say, well, why would the government do that? Because it actually just saves paperwork. Just putting into that, if it doesn't have to be substantiated, it also makes it easier at the other end as well. So they're probably all the big ones that I think most of our listeners would be interested in and will probably have some impact on them, either if they're an employee or if they're an employer and such. So the minimum wage one will be an interesting one too, whether or not, unemployment is so low, but as I said, I was surprised that about 3 million people are actually on the minimum wage. So there you go. Yeah.
0: Well, there you go. Well, good to know some of the changes we should be across. Paul, thank you as always for coming in and keeping us across these updates. Thank you.
1: Yep, thanks, Beck.
0: Paul Halligan there, our finance expert. Don't forget, all advice given is general in nature and you should always consider your own individual circumstances, but I'm sure a very busy time of the year indeed for tax agents. Now it is 10:05, which means it's time to announce the winner of today's Select Your Version song competition. We were pitching to you, I Think We're Alone Now, the original by Tommy James and the Shondells, covered by Tiffany. No love for the original today. Tiffany with the cover, the pop version, taking the win. Here it is.

0: you know, that's the key.
1: Victor, your hope gives me hope. Thank you so much for being our guest today. I've just once again loved speaking to you. I just admire your knowledge, your passion, and the way in which you remind us that when we feel like things are really overwhelming, there are practical things, being on country, being with people. Really beautiful message. Thank you so much.
0: Thank you, Larissa.

0: support to our grape growers and our wine producers since we've come to office. We continue to work with the sector in relation to some of the challenges that they
1: are seeking to diversify or exit. Are there any particular programs or grants that could be on the horizon for them?
0: Well, we've obviously provided substantial support to our grape growers and our wine producers since we've come to office. We continue to work with the sector in relation to some of the challenges that they have been facing. We've obviously had Dr. Emerson do a review into the wine and grape sector, and we're going to be introducing a wine code from 2027. So we continue to work with industry and with the sector at some of the challenges that they face.
1: Yeah, any further updates on the development of the wine code at this stage?
0: I hope to have more to say in coming weeks.
2: Federal Agriculture Minister Julie Collins speaking there with Eliza Berlage. To the weather now, I'm joined by Tom Anderson from the Bureau of Meteorology. Good afternoon.
3: G'day, how are you going?
2: Well, thank you. The skies have cleared somewhat across South Australia. What are you seeing forecast-wise?
3: It's a very lovely winter's day out there. We saw a pretty cold morning, so we saw the coldest morning for the year so far for parts of the York Peninsula and up closer to Port Augusta, as well as further north, so through Woomera, Lee Creek, and even up to Moomba and across the border to Broken Hill. We saw the coldest morning for the year. We're going to see pretty similar conditions throughout the next couple of days, with settled conditions. So we've got a frost warning out for the lower southeast for tonight, where we might see temperatures dip below zero overnight. We'll expect that frost to be persistent-ish throughout the week, where there'll be patches of frost for the east and southern parts of the state over the next couple of days, possibly pushing into the Riverland on Tuesday night into Wednesday morning. Otherwise, we have a little bit of a trough coming through the centre of the state, so we might see some rainfall further north, particularly Wednesday. We are looking at some falls probably for the pastoral districts and maybe the west coast and parts of the Eyre Peninsula, but otherwise it's looking to be a pretty settled week ahead before we get into weekend, where we might have another cold front come through and bring a little bit of showery activity back. But we are looking at mid-teens as the top temperatures from now through to the weekend for all of South Australia.
2: Right. So with that rainfall that you're focusing, what are you looking at rainfall totals-wise?
3: So from now until the end of Friday, we're looking at around 3 to 10 millimetres for the north of the state, the west and for the Eyre Peninsula. There's possibly some isolated falls up to 10 to 20 millimetres, depending on if we get a little bit of thunderstorm development, more likely further north than the coastal areas. Otherwise, for the south east of the state, we're probably not going to see any rainfall until we get through maybe to the weekend or early next week.
2: Okay, and it seems like that all the wild weather from last week has gone away. Do you see more storms like that on the horizon?
3: Certainly not in the next week. That was quite an outlier of a system. We do, as I mentioned, have the chance of a system coming through this weekend, but that will be more of a stock standard winter cold front, where we will see some cooler southwesterlies, some showers about for maybe a day, but certainly nothing like what we saw last week.
2: Thank you so much for your time today.
3: No worries, thank you.
2: Tom Anderson there from the Bureau of Meteorology. In the far west of New South Wales, the upper western will be sunny, overnight temperatures falling to around 7 degrees with daytime temperatures reaching around 18. And the lower western, mostly sunny with the nighttime temperatures falling to about 5 and the daytime temperatures reaching around 17 degrees. It's coming up to 12:30.
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2: It's great to have your company here for the Country Hour, and we will continue with the bird flu cases and an issue that is being seen in Australia now. And you'll hear from an infectious disease expert from the US on the One Health

0: live across Adelaide, South Australia, and Broken Hill. 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
1: I'm filling in for Joe Laverty today. Welcome to all our regional listeners across South Australia and Broken Hill. If you like Joe,

That's A Drift Away by Dobie Gray from 73. Or are you going to go for a bit of Akadaka on a Monday afternoon to get the heart started? This is You Shook Me All Night Long, B.

Join Serene Dimaki and proud Gamilaroi woman Carla Ranby as we celebrate 50 years of Deadly this NAIDOC week with Dan Sultan's electric performance from 2014. 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

0: Pierre Lewis in the news. Tip to be square. You're listening to Overnights on ABC Radio. Just for a little bit longer, Portugal and Spain, if you're interested in that game. Nil all at halftime. Thank you for your company and joining us on Overnights. Now, we're off to the next ABC news.
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4: Shh. To work.

0: Farmers across Australia have launched their own agritourism network to have a stronger say on the burgeoning industry. The new peak body was announced at the Global Agritourism Network conference in Scotland. Damien McArdle, Chief Executive of Paracomb Premium Perry, is one of the network's South Australian representatives. He says the group hopes to have a stronger voice to lobby government and share knowledge on developing agritourism ventures.
1: I suppose collectively, as farmers, we've all got different experiences, and the movement with agritourism is quite strong. It's recognised across Australia now and internationally. And collectively, we were looking at it saying, well, the farmers that are actually on the ground facing these problems are probably the best ones to identify these issues, help other farmers that want to get into that, and then, I suppose, communicate with government where those issues are and work out strategies going forward.
0: And what are some of the problems that farmers have been identifying that they're sort of seeing in the agritourism space?
1: Some of the problems you face when you first start out is to do with planning laws and so on. I mean, when you start accessing tourism from just farming, typically that involves people visiting your property, whether that's through different experiences, accommodation, or whichever form of agritourism you want to go down. And I suppose a lot of it's to do with making sense of a lot of the legislation and regulation, and then I suppose identifying issues that are across the board and how we can best navigate through those. Everyone you speak to throughout the industry faces problems. It's remarkable how similar those problems are, but in very different circumstances.
0: And yeah, we do often hear that, in farming particularly, there can be lots of different paperwork, and it can be frustrating when that paperwork doesn't speak to each other or is duplicated or confusing and convoluted. And it sounds like some of that application process, as you said, can be a bit tricky.
1: Yeah, it certainly can be. And I mean, I suppose the one thing about the Australian Agritourism Network is everyone that's on the committee is involved in agritourism and have done it themselves. When you're a farmer looking to go into that, by just getting in touch with that organisation, there's someone available who's walked through the same steps you're about to walk through and can save you so much time just by looking at something and, you know, I suppose providing a bit of advice or an opinion on how something should be done. For us personally, in our circumstances, we're in a water catchment area within the Adelaide Hills. So, you know, what applies to us is very different to what would be a broadacre out on the Adelaide Plain, for instance. So having someone in different areas, in different states, so it's directly relevant to the people that are looking at expanding their operations, can be so valuable and time-saving.
0: Yeah, it sounds like there will be an opportunity, not only, as you said, to present, I guess, problems and concerns to government, but I guess to information share as well?
1: Absolutely, yeah. And also share the benefits of what agritourism can do, not only for the government and the economy, but for farmers themselves. You know, when you talk about diversification of income, farming's cyclical. You know, like everyone goes through different issues, and you can start to see the real benefits of that diversification and, you know, where you can fit that into your program and how that can benefit you.
0: How much are you seeing agritourism grow in South Australia, and I guess how much potential does it have?
1: Oh, well, potential is something hard to gauge. I look at it and say, look, if you are on the land, if you are in farming, it absolutely applies to you. We come from the fruit industry, and you look at back in 2018 when we had widespread hailstorms that took out significant percentage of the crop throughout the Adelaide Hills for apples and pears. You know, nowadays I look at that from our operations and I say, well, we've got an insurance policy against that with our agritourism operations through Celador weddings and events and all that kind of stuff. When you look at the broader Adelaide Hills, you see different experiences and farm operations popping up all over the place, whether it is pick your own sunflowers, whether it's go pick your own apples. You see a lot of different tours where people can then start the behind-the-scenes processes of different food production. So really, it's relevant to everyone on the land, and I think the potential benefits is just huge.
0: Damien McArdle, Chief Executive of Paracomb Premium Perry in the Adelaide Hills, and the Australian Agritourism Network SA representative, or one of them. Well, from agritourism to royal shows. In what might be an Australian first, the Royal Adelaide Show has introduced new merino classes. The classes will focus on Australian sheep breeding values and are designed to reflect the evolution of merino breeding. Merino sheep weather competition coordinator Stephen Kellock from Kellock from Keith says that merinos are now excelling in both wool quality and meat production. He says the idea initially came about following the school's merino weather competition.
2: We've been consulting with the teachers for a fair while, and they would always wanted to expand the competition and try and give the students a bit more of a bit of time with their weathers and more handling. So we tried to come up with something that would expand the competition a little bit. So that's where we've come to, is we're going to try and do a meat type competition or judging competition on the Thursday morning and try and see if we can get the kids to handle their weathers for a bit more. So that's what the idea is.
3: And so do you think that'll encourage more schools or students to get involved?
2: I'm not sure whether we can get more. We're running out of schools, I think. But it is great to see a lot of the city schools are now starting to do ag programs and things like that and get involved. And it's a good way of sort of handling livestock and especially merino sheep. So, yeah, it's been really good.
3: So these new merino classes that I was reading about, these are just for the schools to get involved in?
2: There are other competitions that the merino industry is actually getting involved in at the moment with ASBV data and those sort of things. So there are other competitions that are happening as well this year. It's a bit of a revamp, and so there's a lot of changes happening within the merino section of the show.
3: Why was that needed, those changes?
2: It was probably slowing down a little bit as far as, you know, there's not as many studs around. We're finding that as an association that there's not as many studs around. So we're trying to make sure we get more involved and get more to the show and trying to make that the pinnacle of the year. So it's great to have some different open classes, I suppose, to try and see if we can get different people to come along to the Adelaide show.
3: Merino's becoming more versatile now. They're maybe not looked at just for wool or that the kind of thing, or their genetics are being looked at more?
2: Very much so. Yeah, no, I think nowadays the merino breed itself has certainly become something that's, meat's become a very important part of the industry, I suppose. And if we can get, better fertility, still cut wool, but fertility and meat off of a merino, we're steps ahead. I mean, the merino's had a bad name for only having, 85% lambs or something. It was always banded around, but if we're not getting sort of 110, 120% lambs, I've heard this year that some people have averaged 130, 140% lambs out of pure merino. So it's something that's sort of we're really pushing, and as an industry, we've got to keep pushing the breed to a different type.
3: Why would you encourage people to look at entering into these new classes?
2: They're a little bit different. We've been all doing ASBV data for Australian breeding values for a long time, and they're based on an index, which I suppose can be a little bit isolated, but it's just something a little bit different. It still comes into confirmation and the type of animal. It's just not on figures. It's on the confirmation animal where they get points and all those sort of things as well. So it's going to be it's something new. It's sort of obviously going to evolve a bit more, but hopefully we can sort of get some of these newer competitions going to make make things more inviting for everyone to come along.
3: When you say new, Stephen, are these new just the Royal Adelaide Show? Are they new across the whole show circuit around Australia?
2: I believe the ASBV competition is the first one in Australia, so this is the first time it's been done. So we've started off with a couple of classes. We think we can probably evolve that into probably a few more, but we just wanted to start a bit small and see where we can get to, I think.
3: You sort of touched this a bit before, Stephen, but for those that might not be, quite up with their sheep showing, how would an ASBV trait be judged?
2: Well, I suppose it comes through to accuracies of data a little bit. So it's got to be something that's probably genomically tested. So the DNA has to be done prior to the show, and they will come up with a figure for an index, which is on this occasion is either going to be a wool production index or a sustainable merino index are the two we're starting with. But we're sort of hopeful that, you know, it'll probably encourage a lot of guys that perhaps don't show sheep and perhaps don't tag sheep, because what sort of we find the Adelaide show, you know, in the previous years have always had to be tag sheep. So they have to be inspected, have to be shorn at the right time. Well, when you're doing this data, you may not shear at that time. You may not.

0: it may not come into line with your system the way you want to try and get the figures and get the data collected. So you can't actually tag the sheep at the right time. So this is actually giving those people a bit of an endeavour to actually come along to the show and be involved and put their product out in front of everybody.
1: Coordinator of the Merino Sheep Weather Competition, Stephen Kellock from Keith, speaking with Brooke Neindorf. And if you want more info on that new Merino ASBV classes or to go and enter the Royal Adelaide Show, head along to the website. Entries need to be in by July 19. Well, you are listening to The Rural Report with Eliza Burlage, and it's 26 past 6. Let's have a quick look at the weather forecast for today, and then we'll have a look at the grain markets. For today, there's a frost warning for parts of the lower southeast, with forecast temperatures down to minus 1 degrees. In the Riverland, the chance of morning fog, a mostly sunny afternoon with top temperatures around 16. For the Murraylands, the chance of a morning fog, a mostly sunny arvo, with max temperatures around 15. For the upper southeast, the chance of morning frost south of Keith and the chance of morning fog with a mostly sunny afternoon and top temperatures around 15. And for the lower southeast, areas of frost and patchy fog this morning, a sunny afternoon with max temperatures around 15. And of course, for all the details on the weather, keep listening to your local ABC.
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1: Well, it is time to have a look at what's happening in the grain markets. Sean Hickey from Bendigo Bank Agribusiness joins me. Good morning, Sean.
3: Good morning, Eliza.
1: How is the crops developing at the moment?
3: Well, crops are looking very good. We've seen that really strong start across most of the state, really. So South Australia's probably got the most positive soil moisture profile across the country at the moment, which is obviously a huge change compared to where we were sitting this time last year. So establishment more or less is secured. The focus is now really just shifting to the early grade picture and managing that yield profile. So there is a bit more protein dilution risk than we've seen in previous years, just due to that high volume and stronger yield. The season's ultimate yield and quality is going to be decided by the spring finish, but at the moment, probably trending a little bit more towards that lower protein side than we'd typically be expecting.
1: Yeah, it really has been an extraordinary start. And tell us, what's been happening with markets and prices?
3: Yeah, look, focusing on new crop at the moment, given we're now in the second half of the year, which is flown by. But look, new crop wheat is on a more of a downwards trajectory than what you might be seeing with old crop. We've also got that northern hemisphere harvest continuing. There's a pretty large Russian crop, and as I mentioned, the local crop is looking pretty good as well. So yield forecasts are obviously up. So prices have trended down for the new crop. We've got that El Nino and the Indian Ocean dipole trending positive. So that does point to a bit of a dry finish. So there is risk there from a price perspective. So that's one to watch for your new crop wheat. Barley new crop is back around your $295, $300 a ton mark for your bar one. There's about a $5 malt premium there as well. So a large national barley crop is on the way again this season. So we really do need to maintain that strong demand from China for price support, especially post-harvest, which is important to consider for those holding on to grain or considering holding their grain later into the year and avoiding their forward sales. And then canola. Look, canola is around that $790, $800 a tonne for your new crop conventional, and then GM's backed by, you know, the $60, $70 a tonne. We are expecting to see more conventional canola this year. There's been that wider price disparity last season. So, look, it is seeing a few more trend towards conventional canola, but the agronomic benefits of your GM is still a pretty strong pull. So it's a bit of an interesting one to see where that split will trend this year. But overall, canola is, the really strong price performer at the moment.
1: Beautiful. Well, thank you so much, as always, Sean, for your insights.
3: No worries at all.
1: That's Sean Hickey from Bendigo Bank Agribusiness there with the latest on the grain markets. And that's all for the Rural Report this morning. I'm Eliza Burlage. Your news and weather is next.
4: Police investigating a knife attack and a slowed down version of soccer on the way. Good morning, Sam Babrick in the southeast with ABC News. The community has come together to celebrate 50 years of NAIDOC Week and acknowledge the achievements of local First Nations people. This year's march stretched from the Cave Gardens to the Wollunda Recreation Centre, where the local NAIDOC Awards were presented. Among this year's recipients is Mount Gambier resident and Nurrungeri elder, Auntie Elaine Cropinieri, who was involved in organising Mount Gambier's first NAIDOC Week march. She says the message of NAIDOC Week is as important as ever.
5: We're still here showing our grandchildren and having them and our great-grandchildren and marching through the streets because, you know, we have got a beautiful culture. If only people would just sit and talk and ask.
4: Auntie Dawn Cardona received the Innovation Award for her work organising the Our Stories, Our Yarning children's book series. She says the project allowed local voices to commit their stories to print.
6: This gave people their recognition of who they are. And, you know, this by writing a book is forever going to be like, I did this and I'm proud of me and my culture. And it's about sharing this knowledge with our generations to come.
4: Police are investigating reports a group of men armed with baseball bats and a machete forced their way into a property in Mount Gambier on Friday night. SA police say the men allegedly assaulted several people inside the home and left before officers arrived. A 31-year-old man from Millicent was taken to hospital with serious but non-life-threatening injuries. Anyone with information is urged to contact Crime Stoppers. An Australian study reveals about 1 in 25 Australian teens has experienced or knows someone who's experienced AI-assisted online sexual abuse. The nationally representative survey from Adelaide University also shows young victims are more likely to disclose the abuse to AI than to police or authorities. Lead researcher Tim Cubitt says the findings show a major shift in both the abuse itself and how young people respond to it.
7: There's been a seismic shift in our understanding of the vulnerability and victimisation of young people online. AI has well and truly arrived in the space.
4: One Nation SA President and MLC Carlos Caramba has told Limestone Coast councillors he'd like to see changes to local government. Mr Caramba earlier this year announced an independent inquiry into local government in South Australia following a stint on the Victor Harbour Council. During a visit to the region, he says while he doesn't want to see amalgamations, there are savings to be made by merging council services and administration.
8: I'm yet to find out why we need 68 CEOs, why do we need 68 HR departments, why do we need 68 payroll departments? And while I understand that some of these councils provide jobs for local people, councils should not be a jobs program.
4: A man has been reported for drink driving after allegedly blowing 5 times the legal blood alcohol limit. Police say they breath tested the 42-year-old Moorak man after his ute collided with an SUV on Sisters Road at Moorak on Friday morning. It's alleged he returned a result of 0.278. The man has been reported for drink driving and traffic offences and has received an instant 12-month loss of licence. His vehicle has also been impounded for 4 weeks. A Mount Gambier resident has set out to create a walking soccer group for women after seeing the benefits of a similar low-impact exercise group for men. There'll be an information session at the Wollunda Recreation and Convention Centre on Thursday night for any women who might be interested. Organiser Ingrid Van Dyke says she received a great response to the idea on social media.
9: Because once you get to an age, you all drop out because you can't play sport due to injuries and stuff. And I was just curious to know if it's actually feasible, if we could actually set it up.
4: And taking a look at today's weather, areas of frost and patchy fog this morning before a sunny afternoon. Keith and Millicent, 16 degrees. Mount Gambier, Bordertown, Narracourt and Panola, 15. Padthaway, Kingston, Port Macdonnell and Beachport, also 15. Robe, 14. It's coming up to 25 minutes to 7. For more stories, you can head to abc.net.au/southeastsa. Across the southeast, this is ABC News.
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11: Marta Curra, good morning, Southeast. 6:35 on your Tuesday morning and a chilly start again this morning. I put another log on the fire before I crept out to work this morning because it is cold. Of course, winter treating us to these frosty starts, but thawed out to have really beautiful sunny afternoons. The weather at the moment around the region, in the minuses. So if you are in Mount Gambier, it feels like you're waking up to minus 3.5 degrees right now. The actual temperature at minus 0.1, just 1.7 degrees at Narracot this morning. At Coonawarra, minus 0.7. It feels like you're waking up to minus 4 degrees at Coonawarra this morning. Oh, feels like it's minus 1.1 at Padthaway as well. Yeah, we should note there is a frost warning in place as well. I'll give you your full weather details in just a moment. I know it's easy for me to say I am lucky enough to be tucked up in a studio with the heater on. But if you are out in the land, make sure you've got your gloves, your scarf on, your beanie on, hopefully a mug of coffee to take with you. It is going to be chilly and icy these next few mornings. Now, if you played sport as a youngster in our region, did your sporting involvement and habits change as you got older? Did they lessen, drop off almost entirely for you personally? Perhaps when it became more about carting the kids around to their own sporting matches, or when aging maybe slowed you down a little bit? Well, we love to hear about new initiatives to make sure all in our community are able to keep their body moving, no matter what age or stage of life. And after 7:30 this morning, we'll tell you about a new women's side to the local walking soccer group in Mount Gambier, and we'll tell you how it could help you. Before that, though, the One Nation State President has been in the region holding meetings locally and discussing their calls to streamline council services and reduce administration costs. We'll tell you how that call has been received after 7 o'clock as well today. And with all the rain we've had, it's about time we check in with all of the incredible bodies of water we have around our region. We'll check in and see how the Bull Lagoon has been impacted by the most recent steady rainfall. A bit of music to kick us off on our Tuesday morning, however. This is Fleetwood Mac with Seven Wonders. Good morning, Southeast.

0: Seven Wonders. It was written by Stevie Nicks and the band's keyboardist, Sandy Stewart. It featured on the band's 14th album, Tango in the Night.
1: ABC Southeast. Weather update. Weather update.
0: Just 14 degrees the tops if you're in Robe today. Keith and Millicent will reach 16 degrees. 15 degrees the forecast high for Mount Gambier, Panola, Coonawarra, Narracourt, Bordertown and Kingston. Areas of frost south of Keith and patchy fog this morning, so take care, slow down on the roads. A sunny afternoon forecast, light winds today. With all of this weather, there is a frost warning for the lower southeast district, so temperatures at ground level can be many degrees lower than those recorded by standard weather stations, especially in calm conditions with clear skies. So for those on the land, a frost warning in place. And that's important to note because areas of frost and the chance of fog in the morning will continue tomorrow. A partly cloudy day forecast across your Wednesday and Thursday. The chance of morning fog on Thursday, slight chance of a shower in the upper southeast. A mostly sunny morning forecast for your Friday. A medium chance of showers, most likely in the evening. Overnight temperatures are forecast to fall to less than 5 degrees every day this week. It's going to be chilly overnight, of course, at this time of year. Now, in the Western District of Victoria, there's areas of frost and patchy fog this morning, a mostly sunny afternoon, light winds, daytime maximum temperatures around 14 degrees. There is a frost warning for the Southwest District, with temperatures down to minus 1 degrees forecast for this morning. A mostly sunny day across the southeast coastline, partly cloudy in Melbourne, 13 degrees the tops there, mostly sunny in Adelaide, 17 degrees the forecast high.
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0: Oh, I like today's Elise.
3: Yes, me too.
0: Unfortunately, yesterday, just no love for the original. I was the only person who voted for the original yesterday, which surprised me. I didn't think the pop version of, oh, what was it called?
3: I Think We're Alone Now.
0: Yeah, I Think We're Alone. I didn't think that one would get up, but it did.
3: Yeah. I mean, it's a great song.
0: It is.
3: And yeah, Tiffany did a great version of it. Again, just so surprised that she was just 15 years old when she recorded that.
0: Yeah.
3: But yeah, it's gone to live on and people love it.
0: Now, today's song, Red Red Wine by Neil Diamond, covered by the English reggae band UB40. Take a listen.
2: The original.

0: think this today's competition is for all of the listeners who sometimes complain that sometimes the versions are too similar. Very different today. Mm. Very, very, very different versions of the same song.
1: Yes. And not knowing too much about the audience's likes for Neil Diamond, he might be up against some stiff competition today with UB40. It's a pretty popular cover.
0: Very popular indeed. However, Red Red Wine, originally written, performed and recorded by American singer Neil Diamond in 1967, that appears on his second studio album, Just For You. The lyrics are written from the perspective of a person who finds that drinking red wine is the only way to forget his woes. Diamond's version reached number 62 on the Billboard Hot 100 chart in 68. Billboard described the single as a compelling, original, folk-flavoured ballad.
1: Yeah, it's interesting that the original is much slower than the cover, because I was one of those people who thought that UB40 was the original. Didn't know that Neil Diamond had done it. So UB40 recorded a version of Red Red Wine for their album of cover versions, Labour of Love, in 83. According to UB40 member Astro, the band was only familiar with another cover version by Jamaican-born singer Tony Tribe, and they didn't actually realise that the writer and original singer was Neil Diamond. UB40's version features a lighter reggae-style flavour than Diamond's sombre acoustic ballad. And on the Billboard Hot 100 chart of October 88, the song reached a new peak at number one. And Neil Diamond has actually stated that UB40's Red Red Wine is among his favourite covers of his songs. He frequently performs the song live using the UB40 reggae arrangement rather than that of his original version.
0: That's wild.
1: Yeah.
0: That's crazy. You write a song, maybe with the sort of story behind the song, he doesn't like going back to that, because UB40 tends to put a bit more of like a positive spin on it almost.
1: Yeah, it's a bit more funky, a bit more fun. You feel good while listening to it. You're not kind of thinking like, oh, this is depressing.
0: Oh, poor Neil. Is he okay?
1: Yeah, I also love a red wine, so, you know.
0: All right, take a listen again to the two versions.
2: The original.

0: Where are you putting your vote today, Elise?
1: Oh, it has to be UB40 today. I just think that while Neil Diamond is a good singer and obviously has good songs, I think it's a little bit too sad for a Tuesday 10 a.m.
0: Yeah, I'm going to agree with you.
1: Yeah.
0: My mum would be disappointed in me going against Neil Diamond. But if Neil says the UB40 version is better, I don't know. Maybe we've got some Neil Diamond faithfuls listening in this morning.
1: Potentially, yeah.
0: You're going to have to let us know who does Red Red Wine better, the original by Neil Diamond or the cover by UB40. I wonder if we could call Neil Diamond's publicist and ask him which version he would vote for if he actually had to choose. Let us know, Southeast 1300 476 2220 4679 22783, UB40 or Neil Diamond. Which version of Red Red Wine will we play before 10 o'clock? You tell us. 1300 476 2220, keeping Elise in our studio for our news from around the world.
2: News from around the world.
1: Thank you, Beck. The Soccer World Cup is embroiled in controversy following President Donald Trump's phone call to have a red card against an American player reviewed. America's editor John Lyons has more.
3: Only hours before the United States is set to play Belgium, Europe's major football body, UEFA, has said that FIFA's decision to overturn a red card against an American player has crossed a red line in terms of integrity. Last week, Falaran Balogun incurred a red card, which meant he could not play in the US-Belgium game. President Trump has admitted that he called the head of FIFA, Gianni Infantino, to ask for a review of the decision. FIFA has overturned the red card, but President Donald Trump insists that it was not his phone call, but an independent FIFA committee that was responsible.
1: A large fire burning out of control in southern France has forced the evacuation of more than 10,000 people from two dozen small towns and villages near the Spanish border, with officials warning strong winds will further fan the flames. The European Union says it's sending four water bombing aircraft to France and more than 100 firefighters to help emergency teams. The blaze has injured 16 people, including four firefighters, and scorched almost 5,000 hectares in the foothills of the French Pyrenees. US military prosecutors say the man accused of planning the 2002 Bali bombings, which killed 88 Australians, could begin next year, though major legal hurdles remain. Phoebe Hosier reports from Washington.
4: In a call obtained by the ABC, US prosecutors told victims' families Hambali's trial could begin as early as June next year. Prosecutors will seek life in prison to be served at Guantanamo Bay, with no prospect for repatriation, relying on testimony from four Singaporean witnesses, two co-conspirators, and police statements from convicted Australian terrorist Jack Roach. But years of legal delays and challenges over evidence obtained through CIA torture have led some victims' families and human rights advocates to doubt the case will ever proceed to trial. Phoebe Hosier, ABC News, Washington.
1: And there'll be some local news headlines coming up very shortly.
0: Thank you, Elise. Elise Arminini in the studio with your Select Your Version and our news from around the world.

0: Billy Joel with The River of Dreams, released in 1993. You're on ABC Southeast, and a very good morning to Sharon on the text line voting in today's Select Your Version. She says, morning ladies, oh dear, a hard choice. Going for the cover today, please. Thank you very much, Sharon. Keep your votes coming this morning, 1300 476 222 0467 922 783. And it is a Tuesday, which means there's a sale at Narra Court for your cattle nominations today, a total of 626. For your sheep nominations, a total of 2,028. That's made up of 1,607 lambs and 421 sheep.
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0: Where it is 5 minutes to seven, it's time to check the latest in local news this morning with Sam Bradbrook.
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2: Good morning, Beck. The community has come together to celebrate the 50 years of NAIDOC Week and acknowledge the achievements of local First Nations people. Police are investigating reports a group of men armed with baseball bats and a machete forced their way into a property in Mount Gambier on Friday night. And a man has been reported for drink driving after allegedly blowing five times the legal blood alcohol limit. Those stories and more coming up at 7:30.
0: Thank you, Sam. Did you know UB40 weren't the original singers and songwriters of Red Red Wine?
2: I did not know that,
0: Neil Diamond has the original. Take a listen.
3: The original.

0: Who does it best, Sam?
1: I think I'll go the cover because, yeah, it's the version I've heard. Can't say it's my favourite song in the world, but, yeah.
0: All right, well, add your vote to the tally. Thank you, Sam.
1: Thanks, mate.
0: Sam Bradbrook in the studio voting for the UB40 cover of the song Red, Red Wine, the original by Neil Diamond. Which version do you think is best? Which version do you want to hear played out before 10 o'clock this morning? 1-300-476-222. This is Nick Kershaw with The Riddle.

0: If you're on the land, just make sure you're rugged up with this frost warning in place for the lower southeast district. The Bureau is saying that with temperatures at ground level being many degrees lower than those recorded by standard weather stations, especially in calm conditions with clear skies, there is this chance of frost south of Keith and patchy fog this morning. We'll see the areas of frost and the chance of fog tomorrow morning as well. 14 degrees the tops if you're in Robe today. Keith and Millicent will reach 16 degrees. 15 degrees, the forecast high for Mount Gambier, Panola, Coonawarra, Narracourt, Bordertown and Kingston. Partly cloudy across the Wednesday and Thursday. The chance of morning fog again on Thursday. Mostly sunny across the southeast coastline today. Partly cloudy in Melbourne. 13 degrees the tops there. Mostly sunny in Adelaide and a top of 17 degrees forecast in the city. Now, the South Australian president of One Nation has been using the winter break of Parliament to tour the state, and he's in our region this week. We'll tell you what he's been doing during his visit, including how his ongoing calls to streamline councils and local government have been received locally as an independent inquiry into local government has been announced. And it's certainly been wet these last few weeks. I couldn't believe how many people reported higher than average rainfalls for last month. So what impact will all this water have on our swamps, lagoons and drains? We'll check in at Ball Lagoon in this next half hour as well. A very good morning to Dougal, who called to vote for Neil Diamond in this morning's Select Your Version song competition. We're pitching an original Neil Diamond against a cover by the English reggae band UB40. Take a listen to Red Red Wine.
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0: Thank you very much for your call, Dougal. Keep your votes coming this morning. 1-300-476-222-0467-922-783. Which version of Red Red Wine is best? Let us know. The winning song played before 10 o'clock today.
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2: Hi, Melissa Clark here. The soccer world stunned and outraged with Donald Trump admitting he personally intervened to get a match ban lifted on a star player in the US World Cup team. China warns Australia to watch its step in the Pacific, test firing a ballistic missile to make its point. The Foreign Minister, Penny Wong, joins the program. And Australians finding the missing pieces of their First Nations heritage.
3: The rediscovery of family is overwhelming and very traumatising and just plays a significant role in the reconnection of our people across the country.
2: I hope you'll join me for those stories coming up soon on AM.
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0: Where it is 14 minutes past seven this morning. Now, do we need the number of councils we have here in our Limestone Coast region? Could any of them merge? Now, this is not a new question, and it's certainly something our region is no stranger to. But could local government spending, projects and reach be improved by merging council services and administration? It's a theory that One Nation is pushing as the South Australian President and MLC, Carlos Carumba, is in the region this week. Earlier this year, Mr. Carumba announced an independent inquiry into local government to be held across the state, and he explained why he thinks that is important to our reporter Josh Bryan earlier.
5: I came down to the regions and saw that local councils aren't really serving the people as best as they could be. Once I got elected, I started doing some investigation into doing a parliamentary inquiry, but it was sort of pointed out that unfortunately parliamentary inquiries, while they are good in some instances, they sometimes, the terms of reference do not allow for a real proper investigation. Therefore, the reason we went for an independent inquiry outside of Parliament is so that it could be a warts and all inquiry, and therefore bringing submissions from different sectors that potentially may not feel comfortable in speaking to Parliament. So therefore, this inquiry, this panel will put forward a heap of recommendations as it pertains to certain parts of the local government and act.

0: that they think should be changed according to what they hear from these submissions, and not only the Local Government Act, but potentially also the Planning Act. And those things will then form the basis of One Nation's Local Government Act, Local Government Reform Bill that we'll want to present to Parliament. So in this coming period.
1: Do you think amalgamations are something that need to be done? And I guess, what do you think the response would be if that is something that needs to be done?
0: Okay, so I'll be very clear. Amalgamations of councils, elected representatives, is not something that we are seeking to do. I think representative at a local council level is very important. Amalgamation of administrations most definitely is something that could be done. So that's not just sharing services, but, you know, I'm yet to find out why we need 68 CEOs. Why do we need 68 HR departments? Why do we need 68 payroll departments? And while I understand that some of these, you know, councils provide jobs for local people, councils should not be a jobs program. They are there to give the community support and services that are required and essential, but not, you know, an open checkbook for ratepayers. And during this cost of living crisis, you know, the community is doing it tough. Everybody's tightening their belt. I don't see any belt tightening coming out of local government. My experience is that local councils does need a bit of a cleaning out, so to speak. So sustainability of local councils is a big issue. I've seen rate increases as high as 9%, well above CPI, and I'm not seeing a lot of return on investment. I mean, only just speaking to the local newspaper down here, they were telling me about your sporting precinct, the Wollunder, I think it is, down here in Gambier, and how the costs there have gone from, I think originally, correct me if I'm wrong, $15 million out to $60 million. And the question needs to be asked is, how did this come about? And can the community afford it? Yeah, it's just a matter of bringing councils back to what councils were originally set up to do, and that is to provide core services and important infrastructure, but not take on more than what they can afford to do, or what the community can afford, so to speak.
2: That is MLC Carlos Carumba for One Nation there, pushing for this independent inquiry into local government. What do you think of this thought? What do you think of this idea of condensing the way we do administration for councils in our region? 0467922783 1300 476.

0: The Outfield. With Your Love, they released that in 1985 from their album Play Deep.
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0: Well, Ball Lagoon is one of the largest and most diverse freshwater lagoon systems in South Australia. The wetland is home to a wide range of wildlife and provides essential drought refuge for many rare and endangered bird species, but it relies on rain to refill after dry periods, which it has experienced the past couple of years. So the recent rain has been a welcome gift for the environment. The National Parks and Wildlife Service's conservation ecologist Bradley Clark Wood spoke to Josh Bryan about the recent rain and what it means for the lagoon.
5: So on the 21st of June, we saw a pulse of rain in the region, but more broadly in Western Victoria, and that resulted in surface water entering Hacks Lagoon, which is the top part of the Bull Lagoon complex, which I like to call the Bull. And then on the 2nd of July, an additional pulse of rain, so this last week, occurred, which has pushed additional water into the site, flooding out a large part of Hacks Lagoon. So we haven't seen any water as yet enter the main basin of the wetland, but these are promising early results.
6: I guess for people that might, you know, be a bit out of the loop with what has been happening there for the past couple of years, obviously with the dry weather we've been having, what's the situation been like over the past couple of years?
5: Yeah, so in 2023, we saw a relatively large inundation event, but every subsequent year after that, we've seen reductions in the amount of water available in the Bull. Because the system is so dependent on rainfall and saturated groundwater levels and all that sort of stuff, it was a bit of pessimism around whether we'd actually get any water expressing in the system this year, and that's not proven to be the case, thankfully. People in the region would know steady supply of rain over the last few weeks, and that has resulted in water entering Hacks Lagoon.
6: Why is it so important, that inundation, for the environment there at the Ball and Hacks Lagoon sort of complex?
5: Yeah, so the Bull and Hacks Lagoon complex supports a huge diversity of species. It is in almost the middle of the region, and it, as a result, exceeds this sort of mix of species coming in whenever there's water available. And just as an example, 2 weeks ago, so in late June, there was about 3,000 magpie geese recorded in Pick Swamp, which is a wetland system on the coast. And then as a result of this rain coming in, these magpie geese travelled 150 to 200 kilometres inland to the Bull and have all set up shop almost exclusively in Bull Lagoon. So there's no magpie geese left in Pick Swamp, and now they're all at the Bull. And that's just one example of the species that travel long distances to get to places like the Bull. In the last week or so, there's been at least six species of frogs detected at the site, and undoubtedly there would be species of insectivorous bats also moving into the area because of this pulse of water, which produces insects and their food. So when places like the Bull do fill up and do activate because of water, a range of species move into it and are supported at the tail end of a dry period.
6: I guess for yourself, you're obviously also part of the friends group for the lagoons there. I guess, how does it feel for someone like yourself that's so passionate about that area to see it come back to life after a few, as you say, quieter years?
5: Yeah, so if you think about our region's seasonal calendar, so how things change over time throughout a normal year, the Bull inundating is probably one of our more exciting events. It's this in-your-face conversion from a dry dust bowl to a lush, green, wet, thriving wetland, and it is so just lovely to see life in the place because it spans 3,000 hectares, and that's a lot of empty space. And when there's water in it, it fills with animals. People come and visit. It's just a great sort of event.
6: You know, there are obviously all the walking trails going through the lagoons there. Have you seen more people coming through? Would you encourage more people to come and have a look? And what sort of things are they going to be able to see?
5: Yeah, make the most of it, people. So we do have campgrounds there, which people are welcome to enjoy. The car traffic has increased down to Hacks Lagoon, where the water is currently. But there are tracks all the way around the site, and you are able to access a lot of great vantage points, including Big Hill, which is probably the largest or the tallest observation point in the area, and you can just sort of see the scale of the place from the top of Big Hill, which you can drive to as a visitor.
6: And I guess for yourself as a conservation ecologist, you mentioned sort of the trends that we've seen over the past couple of years. Obviously this year is looking a bit more positive, but overall, I guess, what sort of challenges are we facing with these sorts of environments, particularly as the climate changes?
5: We need more rain desperately. We can never say no to rain. I think recently it has been calculated that the water table, so the amount of water in the ground, has dropped about 6 meters. And so for any sort of long-term wetland presence to be seen in the region, we need to make up 6 meters of groundwater for there to be surface water available. What we're seeing now is probably going to be short term, so we'd be lucky if the wetlands stay wet beyond December. I don't want to put a wet blanket on it, so to speak, but the region has significant water issues, which have complex solutions. Without implementing some of those solutions, we will lose places like the Bull.
6: And I know, obviously, as part of the Friends group, you guys have worked on putting some raptor platforms in there and trying to encourage those sorts of birds to come in. What have you been seeing with that project? Has there been any raptors coming in yet?
5: So last check, and I do check every month, there were not the wedgies which we were going for, so the wedge-tailed eagles, but smaller birds like whistling kite, swamp harrier, brown falcon, using it as a landing platform. In my mind, this is the early stages of letting them know that it's there. So over the last couple of years, I've tried to explain to the ABC that the birds have got to figure out that it's there first, and this is kind of like the first step towards them using it as nesting, as a nesting platform.
6: Does the inundation help to encourage those sorts of birds to come in as well?
5: Absolutely. These birds are predatory, and so the water attracts their prey, and so they will concentrate their efforts in places like the Bull. As a result, we would also see an increase in the number of raptor species at the Bull.
0: Bradley Clark Wood, the National Parks and Wildlife Services conservation ecologist, speaking to Josh Brun there at 7:30 local news time.
2: NAIDOC Week celebrations get underway and a man caught high-range drink driving. Good morning, Sam Babrick in the southeast with ABC News. Police are investigating reports a group of men armed with baseball bats and a machete forced their way into a property in Mount Gambier on Friday night. SA police say the men allegedly assaulted several people inside the home and left before officers arrived. A 31-year-old man from Millicent was taken to hospital with serious but non-life-threatening injuries. Anyone with information is urged to contact Crime Stoppers. The community has come together to celebrate 50 years of NAIDOC Week and acknowledge the achievements of local First Nations people. This year's march stretched from the Cave Gardens to the Wollunda Recreation Centre, where the local NAIDOC Awards were presented. Among this year's recipients is Mount Gambier resident and Nurrungeri elder Auntie Elaine Cropinieri, who was involved in organising Mount Gambier's first NAIDOC Week march. She says the message of NAIDOC Week is as important as ever.
4: We're still here showing our grandchildren and having them and our great-grandchildren and marching through the streets because, you know, we have got a beautiful culture. If only people would just sit and talk and ask.
2: Auntie Dawn Cardona received the Innovation Award for her work organising the Our Stories, Our Yarning children's book series. She says the project allowed local voices to commit their stories to print.
7: This gave people their recognition of who they are. And, you know, this by writing a book is forever going to be like, I did this and I'm proud of me and my culture, and it's about sharing this knowledge with our generations to come.
2: Child safety advocates are calling for mandatory reporting when young people disclose online sexual abuse to AI chatbots. A new study from Adelaide University reveals AI is involved in one of four cases of non-consensual sexual image sharing for Australian teens. It also shows victims are more likely to disclose the abuse to AI chatbots than to authorities. The chief of the International Centre for Missing and Exploited Children Australia, Colm Gannon, says chatbots should direct people towards real support services.
8: There should be an ethical development for that AI chatbot not to just accept and forget, but to accept and refer to services that have been set up to actually provide a response to that young person.
2: One Nation SA President and MLC Carlos Carumba has told Limestone Coast councillors he'd like to see changes to local government. Mr Carumba earlier this year announced an independent inquiry into local government in South Australia following a stint on the Victor Harbour Council. During a visit to the region, he says while he doesn't want to see amalgamations, there are savings to be made by merging council services and administration.
9: I'm yet to find out why we need 68 CEOs, why do we need 68 HR departments, why do we need 68 payroll departments? And while I understand that some of these councils provide jobs for local people, councils should not be a jobs program.
2: A man has been reported for drink driving after allegedly blowing five times the legal blood alcohol limit. Police say they breath tested the 42-year-old Morack man after his ute collided with an SUV on Sisters Road at Morack on Friday morning. It's alleged he returned a result of 0.278. The man has been reported for drink driving and traffic offences and has received an instant 12-month loss of licence. His vehicle has also been impounded for 4 weeks. A Mount Gambier resident has set out to create a walking soccer group for women after seeing the benefits of a similar low-impact exercise group for men. There'll be an information session at the Wollunda Recreation and Convention Centre on Thursday night for any women who might be interested. Organiser Ingrid van Dyke says she received a great response to the idea on social media.
10: Because once you get to an age, you all drop out because you can't play sport due to injuries and stuff. And I was just curious to know if it's actually feasible, if we could actually set it up.
2: And taking a look at today's weather, areas of frost and patchy fog this morning before a sunny afternoon. Keith and Millicent, 16 degrees. Mount Gambier, Bordertown, Narracourt and Panola, 15. Pathaway, Kingston, Port Macdonald and Beachport, also 15. Robe, 14. It's coming up to 25 minutes to 8. For more stories, you can head to abc.net.au/southeastsa. ABC News.
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0: Marta Curry, good morning, Southeast. 7:35 on this frosty Tuesday morning. A very cold start, but definitely thawing out throughout the remainder of your afternoon today. It's going to be a lovely day. A bit of a rinse and repeat this week from yesterday, at least. Now, you may remember hearing of a social and low-impact physical exercise group that was set up in Mount Gambier recently for older gents looking for socialisation and participation in sport. Walking soccer was introduced as a way for locals to address poor mental health, and now there is a ladies' side being started up. We'll tell you how you can get involved in that in this next half hour. But let's check in with the Bureau of Meteorology and see just how cold it has been getting overnight. Our forecaster this morning is Belinda House. Morning, Belinda.
12: Good morning. Yes, it's certainly cold right across the southeast. Mount Gambier there at the airport, currently sitting on -1. It's actually the coldest morning recorded there for 2 years. So if you're feeling the chill, well justified. Coonawarra down to about -1 as well. Narracourt held in the positives, about 1.5 as a minimum there. Across the border in Victoria, Casterton -2 almost. So, you know, certainly a pretty frosty around the broader region. A little bit of shallow fog in parts. It looks fairly shallow, so won't hold around for too long. So beyond the morning chill, it will be a dry, settled winter's day with plenty of sunshine to come. Maximum temperatures around 14 or 15 degrees, generally speaking. Mount Gambier looking for a top of 15, Robe 14, Coonawarra and Narracourt 15, Keith looking for a top of 16 degrees. You know, the morning cold, a little bit of fog, and then a sunny day on the way.
0: Beautiful. And across tomorrow, much the same?
12: Yeah, it will. The next couple of mornings will feel very similar. Expect those inland temperatures to be, you know, 0 degrees or thereabouts, always a little bit milder right on the coast. But yeah, anticipate some frost around over coming mornings and some chance of fog as well. Really takes till about Friday morning when perhaps there looks like there might be a little bit more breeze. So you might be putting those really chilly temperatures behind us by about Friday. But in terms of a change from the dry, settled weather, some showers are expected on the weekend. So, you know, we've got these cold starts, settled winter's day, looking likely to see a return to some shower activity in time for the weekend.
0: Okay, all right. And across our waters today, please?
12: Yeah, just a light to moderate breeze. Broadly speaking, east to northeasterly winds up to 10 to 15 knots. So that's keeping the seas below a metre with a southwesterly swell around 2 to 2.5 metres. And those are light to moderate northeasterly breezes continuing tomorrow.
0: Beautiful. Belinda, thank you very much. You have a lovely day.
12: Same to you.
0: That is Belinda House, our forecaster with the Bureau of Meteorology this morning. And I should note, with the cold weather that we've got, a code blue has been called for the entirety of the southeast. It will remain active until 9 a.m. Wednesday. So if you are looking to be needing some accommodation, some emergency accommodation, somewhere warm to sleep, you can get some assistance over tonight. So concerned South Australians can call Homeless Connect SA on 1-800-003-308. That hotline runs 24 hours a day, 7 days a week. You can find out what support may be available for people sleeping rough. Please always save these types of numbers in your phones, that if you do come across someone who is experiencing homelessness or sleeping rough, you can always pass on that type of number for them. So there's increased daytime operation hours and or staffing for homelessness services. There'll be extended street outreach, increased promotion of existing services, practical aid like clothing, water, food and blankets available, and safe places to temporarily seek refuge from extreme weather during the day. And of course, as well, overnight accommodation and shelter available. So that code blue basically running from today all the way through to tomorrow morning. So if you need somewhere to stay to get out of this cold that we are experiencing so early in the mornings, call 1-800-003-308. That is the Homeless Connect South Australian line. I'm sure many of the local services like AC Care, etc., will be able to support you locally as well. Now, good morning to Jill on the text line voting in today's Select Your Version song competition. Jill says, morning, Beck. The cover is my choice today. Thanks, Jill. The song we are pitching to you is Red Red Wine, the original by Neil Diamond, the cover that Jill's voting for by UB40. Take a listen this morning.
13: The original. Red.

0: Tears for Fears with Mad World. That was released in 1983 from their album The Hurting. You're on ABC Southeast, where it is just about to turn 7:45 this morning. While social isolation and poor mental health are significant issues for older residents of regional areas, which is why walking football or soccer was set up earlier this year by Flinders University. The Limestone Coast Local Government Association, Walking Football Adelaide and Breakthrough Mental Health Research Foundation. The team sport provides a fun, low-pressure environment where men specifically can connect, share experiences and feel part of a community. So what about the ladies? Well, Ingrid van Dijk had the same thought and has set out to establish a women's walking soccer side locally to great success. Ingrid joins us. Thanks for your time this morning. Now, how did you first hear about walking soccer, Ingrid?
1: Well, my husband is a referee and he came home one day and said, oh, we're starting walking soccer for men over 55. I said, well, what about the females? We girls want to have a bit of fun. That's low impact. So he said, oh, no, there was no, it wasn't for women. So we then contacted Flinders and, yeah, so now we started for females.
0: Yeah, did you have to do anything to make it official or have you just been able to set up a females side alongside the men's?
1: No, so all I've done is I was talking to another referee. He, you know, got in contact and said, yep, it's really good to start. My husband then got the details of Flinders and, yeah, the lady rang me and gave me all the information I needed. So I went on Facebook and just put it out there.
0: The response was great.
1: Yeah,
0: I was going to say, what's the response been like, Ingrid? Have people, other women been showing that they are interested in taking part in this as well?
1: Yeah. So originally I said 50 and over, but yeah, the response was bigger for all age groups. So we just opened it up for adults, 18 plus.
0: So have you managed to hold a session yet?
1: No. So that's starting this Thursday at 6 o'clock. I've made it 6 o'clock because it's just information, sort of getting together, seeing if there's, you know, what the women, the time slot the women want between 5:30 and 7:30, but is working for all of us. Because we have to remember we're all mothers, we all work. So I'm trying to set it up so that we can all attend.
0: And have you played soccer yourself previously? Is this something, a sport that you're interested in?
1: No, I've never played soccer, but my whole family is involved. So my daughter, who currently lives in Brisbane, plays soccer. My son, who lives in Adelaide, is also a referee, and my husband's been a referee, I don't know, for 15, 20 years.
0: And why did you want to make sure women have the opportunity to play walking soccer as well?
1: I just sort of think it's you know, not all women can do a high-impact sport. They may have had injuries in the past from playing netball. They just give them something else for the older women. Because once you get to an age, you all drop out because you can't play sport. Due to injuries and stuff. So, and I was just curious to know if it's actually feasible, if we could actually set it up.
0: Yeah, do you need any other sort of help to get it set up? Do you need any other referees to come and put their hand up to help?
1: Yeah, so on Thursday I'll be asking some of the women if there's any of the females that have shown interest, if they want to also become a referee. The training of that is free as well. If we can't get enough, I'm doing the course tonight to get us started. And then the men have kindly offered to also referee and just rotate through.
0: Yeah, fantastic. What do you think your husband has got out of being a part of the men's walking soccer? What do you think it's been like seeing him take part in it?
1: Gets him out of the house. Because normally he only goes to work, comes home, and that's it. And then on weekends he does the refereeing and stuff, so he goes all over the countryside. But, yeah, he's never been a sports person himself either. It's just time to get in together, I suppose.
0: Yeah, fantastic. Well, Ingrid, again, we'll give the details of Thursday's session, 6 p.m. at Wollunder, is it?
1: Yes, yes. So this week, and then there's 2 weeks where it will be on a Monday, but I will inform everyone of that on Thursday.
0: Yeah, if people are listening to and they can't make the Thursday session, but they think this is something they want to get involved in, we have your contact number so that people can get in touch with us at the station and we'll find a way to link everyone up. But I'm sure it's an opportunity many women in our region want to take up for the health and the social aspects.
1: Yeah, beautiful, momentous, you know, occasion.
0: Fantastic. Ingrid, thank you so much for your time. Good luck on setting this up.
1: Yeah, beautiful. Thank you so much.
0: That is Ingrid van Dyke there setting up the women's side. So 6 p.m. Thursday at Wollunda in Mount Gambier. That is this first session. If you need any further information or in Ingrid's contact, give us a buzz here at the station, 1300 476 222. Well, Dr. Sarah Crossman is a Flinders University Research Associate. She's been running the study on the men's side through Flinders. Doctor, good morning. Thanks for your time on the program.
2: Good morning, Beth. How are you?
0: Well, thank you. Now, how did you feel to hear there was interest locally for a women's side of this as well?
2: Oh, no, we were so excited to hear from Ingrid. It was quite unexpected, to be honest, but really welcome to hear that there's a community of women that are really keen to get involved in the sport as well. So it was great to hear from her.
0: Yeah, remind us why you were striving to set this up in the first place for men here in the southeast. What are the benefits of walking soccer?
2: Oh, there's so many benefits of walking soccer. The similar benefits that you can get from lots of other sports, but, you know, things like really good for your physical health. It reduces risk of cardiovascular disease, stroke, hypertension, some cancers. So it has a huge physical health benefit. But it's the mental health benefits that I think are particularly important, particularly down in the southeast where there are some, unfortunately, high rates of mental ill health and suicide. So that was the main sort of motivation for setting it up down in the Limestone Coast. Sports and walking soccer in particular, the research has shown that it's really good for supporting positive mental health and wellbeing. And by bringing people together, you know, establishing that social connection through sport, it really helps to reduce, you know, loneliness and depression, anxiety. So, there's a huge range of benefits of getting involved in the walking soccer.
0: Yeah, Doctor, what does this mean for the program that Flinders has established through different bodies as well, through multiple supports? What will this mean for your ongoing, research into sport, social cohesion, social aspects of sport?
2: Yeah, so through this study, we're hoping to, we are measuring people's, the change in physical health and feelings of social connectedness and loneliness throughout the 24-week study that we're running for the men. And we'll also be interviewing men at the end of the 24 weeks to talk about their experiences and how it's impacted them in various ways. So with the women coming on board, it really just adds an extra, dimension to our study. And we'll be hoping to interview, we'll be inviting people anyway to be involved in interviews at the end of this study to, see how it's played out for the women as well. So it'll give us some really, really good data to hopefully support, evidence to support why this is a great initiative to roll out across other areas of the state and the country.
0: Yeah, given that the women in our region have sort of done this off their own back after hearing and, I guess, seeing the benefits of the men's side, is that the hope here, the hopes that you inspire more regional areas especially that have the ability, the means to set this type of thing up?
2: Yeah, excuse me, it really is. That's the way that we've designed this program. So we've worked really closely with people in the community. So a couple of the players in the men's team have helped us to design the details of this program. And we've developed some supporting materials like a how-to guide for other areas to set up this sort of program themselves. We've got a manual that participants can read that tells them all about the sport and what to expect and what's involved. And as Ingrid mentioned in the previous interview, we're also offering free training for referees. So we have, as part of our project team, we have Derek Finch, who's the chair of the Walking Football Federation Australia and one of the most passionate walking football players you'll ever come across. And he has been training up anyone interested to become a referee. So Ingrid was involved in that last night. And so, yeah, by doing these sorts of things, we hope that other regions will be able to just sort of pick up this toolkit of resources and then set up the same program in their region. It's a fairly simple sport in that you don't need a lot of equipment, just need some balls and some coloured bibs and a space to play. So down in Mount Gambier, they're playing at Willander indoors, which I heard the temperature down there this morning is minus one. So I think playing indoors is pretty appealing to a lot of people at this time of year. So they just play on a basketball court. And, yeah, I think it's, you know, we're hoping that it will be rolled out in other areas after this program concludes.
0: Yeah, Doctor, that's fantastic there, and it's going to have such benefits for all those who do get involved. We'll say again, the session for the ladies, 6 p.m. this Thursday, the first session. If you need any further information, give us a buzz here at the station. But if local blokes are listening today and they think they want to get involved as well, Doctor, how can they? How can they find out more information?
2: Well, they are also playing at Willander on Thursday evenings at starting at 5:30. So you can just roll up to that time slot and join in. Otherwise, you can get in touch with Ingrid because her husband is involved. And if you've already got her details, you could go through Ingrid or you can contact myself as well at Flinders University.
0: Beautiful. Doctor, we appreciate your time on the program this morning. Thank you.
2: Thanks for having me.
0: That is Dr. Sarah Crossman there, the Research Associate with Flinders University, helping to set up this walking soccer team here in the southeast and then seeing that it can be so easily replicated in other parts of the region. Fantastic. And wider across the state. You're on ABC Southeast this morning where it is 4 minutes to eight. It's time to check the latest in local news with Sam Radbrook.
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4: Good morning, Beck. Police are investigating reports a group of men armed with baseball bats and a machete forced their way into a property in Mount Gambier on Friday night. Child safety advocates are calling for mandatory reporting when young people disclose online sexual abuse to AI chatbots. And One Nation SA President and MLC Carlos Carumba has told Limestone Coast councillors he'd like to see changes to local government. Be more news coming up at 8 o'clock.
0: Thanks, Sam. Sam Bradbrook in the studio with your news update. This is Looking Glass with Brandy. You're a fine girl.

0: efficient controls to limit brute force, keep the bad guys out, while still making it easy for the good guys to get in if they just forget their PIN.
1: DoorDash and Uber say they're working to combat scam activity on their platforms.
2: Eloise Vias. Every year, hundreds of First Nations people from across the country reach out to the South Australian Museum, hoping to find a missing piece of their family history. The museum houses the world's largest collection of Australian Aboriginal cultural material and has a dedicated family history unit that trawls through the collection to find answers. A warning, this story from Rachel Merritt includes the name of an Indigenous person who has died.
3: On his wrist, Harry's got the little... It's a little sort of piercing, it's a bone that's actually in the gallery on display.
4: Ali Abdullah Highfold loads an early film of an Aboriginal man practicing weaving. It's one he knows well. He's spent almost three decades working at the South Australian Museum in Adelaide, where tracing through Aboriginal family history has become his life's work.
3: People will come in and say, here's my mother's name, here's my father's name, give me my family history. And that's obviously not an easy thing to do.
4: But it's a challenge he's taken on. Using the museum's extensive Aboriginal genealogy collection that dates back to colonisation, he's able to trace generations. He estimates between 300 and 500 people seek his help every year.
3: Yeah, we've had lots of, tears and laughter and... stolen generation members come in. I've showed them photos of their mother before that they've never seen. They were taken and adopted into a white family and just found out on their deathbed that they're Aboriginal and they're coming in on their journey to find their identity and culture. And then we've been able to, redirect them for a reunification.
4: Ali Abdullah Highfold explains tens of thousands of items are stored in the museum's archives of Aboriginal cultural material. But crucial to his work is the research of his auntie, Doreen Katinyeri. She was a prominent Narangeri elder and historian who started the museum's family history unit in 1988. Now, Ali Abdullah Highfold continues in the role alone.
5: Ali is one of the key information centres. He's a walking archive himself.
4: That's Kaurna Elder Tim Aegis, who's on the Aboriginal Advisory Committee to the museum.
5: There are other archival records that the community is currently looking at accessing, but they take anywhere up to 2 years or 3 years, if not longer, to access. Sometimes we lose people who are waiting for that knowledge before they go.
4: He says the demand for answers is only growing.
5: It just plays a significant role in the reconnection of our people across the country where it's happening. Absolutely.
4: Now, Ali Abdullah Highfold is working to leave behind his own legacy, digitising records for greater community access.
3: Strength is in with our family and in community. And to be able to pass on that knowledge to those young people makes them strong in their presence and identity and strong within culture.
2: Ali Abdullah Highfold from the South Australian Museum, ending that report by Rachel Merritt. Now, briefly in finance, Wall Street stocks have ended sharply higher and oil's higher too, Brent crude trading at $72.14 a barrel. And that's AM for today. I'm Melissa Clark. Thanks for your company this morning. The time now, it's 8:30.
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7: Marta Curry, good morning, Southeast. It is 8:30 on your Tuesday morning. And if you thought it is fresh out there today on your way into work, yeah, you're right. It has been the coldest morning in Mount Gambier for some 2 years. Still this morning, the temperature in Mount Gambier right now sitting at just 1 degree, still feeling like we're in the minuses. Feels like it's minus 0.9 degrees. Coonawarra, oh my goodness, it feels very cold there. Feels like it's just minus 2.3 degrees right now at Coonawarra. The actual temperature, well, not better, sitting at 0.9 degrees. So definitely feeling very frosty, very fresh in some parts of the region. Just take note, this frosty morning, it's a bit of a rinse and repeat for tomorrow morning as well. So look, a code blue has been called for the entirety of the southeast. It will remain active until 9 a.m. Wednesday. That means that you can seek shelter to get out of this cold weather. If you need support or emergency accommodation overnight, you can call the Homeless Connect SA line on 1-800-003-038. It's 24 hours a day, 7 days a week. You can find out what support may be available if you are someone who is sleeping rough. Please keep that number in your phone. Hand it out to those in your community who you may spot doing it tough. It is going to be cold and frosty over these next few mornings. Now, if you've had a health goal you're trying to reach or have been trying to reach for a little while, you can get some help tailoring your approach and plans with a free wellbeing program to bring your health goals into reach. We'll tell you about the Healthy Habits program being delivered through Focus One Health before 9 a.m. And how much do you know about your brain and what it needs to recover? For example, if you suffer a brain injury, what are the long-term implications of recovering from a brain injury? And how can the community be more aware of those who have experienced a brain injury? What are the long-term complications and challenges these people may be working through? Well, Brain Injury SA have for a long time been hosting transition programs locally, helping those in the community with brain injury reconnect with our local communities. We'll tell you how you can get involved in that in this next half hour as well. Before any of that, let's check the latest in local news with Sam Bradbrook. Morning, Sam.
8: Good morning, Beck. Police are investigating reports a group of men armed with baseball bats and a machete forced their way into a property in Mount Gambier on Friday night. SA police say the men allegedly assaulted several people inside the home and left before officers arrived. A 31-year-old man from Millicent was taken to hospital with serious but non-life-threatening injuries. Anyone with information is urged to contact Crime Stoppers. The community has come together to celebrate the 50 years of NAIDOC Week and acknowledge the achievements of local First Nations people. This year's march stretched from the Cave Gardens to the Wollunda Recreation Centre, where the local NAIDOC Awards were presented. Among this year's recipients is Mount Gambier resident and Nurrungeri elder Auntie Elaine Cropinieri, who was involved in organising Mount Gambier's first NAIDOC Week march. She says the message of NAIDOC Week is as important as ever.
9: We're still here showing our grandchildren and having them and our great-grandchildren and marching through the streets because, you know, we have got a beautiful culture. If only people would just sit and talk and ask.
8: And child safety advocates are calling for mandatory reporting when young people disclose online sexual abuse to AI chatbots. A new study from Adelaide University reveals AI is involved in one in four cases of non-consensual sexual image sharing for Australian teens. It also shows victims are more likely to disclose the abuse to AI chatbots than to authorities. The chief of the International Centre for Missing and Exploited Children Australia, Colm Gannon, says chatbots should direct people towards real support services. A bit more news coming up at 9 o'clock.
7: Thanks, Sam. You've definitely still got your coat on this morning.
8: It's very cold out there.
7: I haven't even taken my scarf off, and we are tucked up cosily in a heated office, but we're still feeling the chill this morning.
8: Yeah, it was this morning, I think I said, I chucked a bucket of ice over the windshield to try and melt all the ice off it.
7: A bucket of water,
8: over to get rid of the ice on my windshield, and I got in the car and went, okay, either the water has already melted, or it's already frozen, or it just wasn't enough because it's properly caked on there.
7: Yeah, I think you may have just added to the problem for yourself there. Always give yourself an extra 5 minutes to get into work because, yeah, you need to blast those heaters and get that ice off as quickly as you can. Oh, these early morning starts, I forget how hard it is to get out of bed.
8: I think we're in for another cold one tomorrow as well. I think the forecast low is zero for Mount Gambier.
7: Brilliant.
8: Which, if it's anything to go by the past couple of mornings, it means we're probably going to get below that.
7: Well, I'll give the full weather details, but yeah, just a reminder of that frost warning for the lower southeast district and for the code blue that has been declared. Please call the Homeless Connect line if you know of anyone who needs help. Thanks, Sam.
8: Thanks, Beck.
7: Sam Bradbrook in the studio there with your news update.
6: 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Weather update.
7: 14 degrees the tops for Robe today. Keith and Millicent will reach 16 degrees. Just 15 degrees the forecast high for Mount Gambier, Panola, Coonawarra, Narracourt, Bordertown and Kingston. As we are saying, this frost warning, temperatures at ground level can be many degrees lower than those recorded by standard weather stations, especially in calm conditions with clear skies. So again, tomorrow morning, areas of frost and the chance of fog in the morning. A partly cloudy day forecast across you Wednesday and Thursday. The chance of morning fog again on your Thursday. A mostly sunny morning forecast for Friday. A medium chance of showers most likely to be seen in the evening. Areas of frost and patchy fog this morning in the Western District of Victoria. A mostly sunny afternoon. Again, that frost warning for the Southwest District with temperatures down to -1 degrees forecast this morning and over the next few mornings as well. Mostly sunny across the southeast coastline today, partly cloudy in Melbourne, 13 degrees the tops there, mostly sunny in Adelaide, a top of 17 degrees the forecast high. Good morning to those on the text line getting their votes in for today's Select Your Version song competition. We're pitching to you Red Red Wine, the original by Neil Diamond. Probably the more well-known version is the cover by the English reggae band UB40. Hello to Carrie on the text line. She says, you ABC workers would have been cold travelling to work this morning with the early start. Rug up indeed. Rug up to all those in our region. If you are feeling the cold or don't have your heaters going, don't forget you can head to your local shopping centre, your local library. They all have their heaters blasting today. Carrie says she's voting for the original, for Neil Diamond today. Thank you, Carrie. Morning to Lessa on the text line. It's a beautiful morning out here in Mount Shank. Can I please put my vote in for the cover of Red Red Wine? A vote for UB40. Thank you very much. Have a listen to the versions this morning.
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0: 22 minutes to 9 on ABC Southeast this morning. Now, if you've ever acquired a brain injury or experienced a life-altering brain injury, were there enough supports in place after the event to help you reconnect and feel connected back with your community? Edward Weaver is a psychologist from Brain Injury South Australia who's been running an Express Reconnect transition program locally for those recovering from traumatic brain injuries locally. He's putting the call out for more people to get involved. Edward, good morning. Thanks for your time on the program today.
5: Yeah, morning, Beck. Thanks for having me on.
0: So what was the response like when you first set this program up, Edward?
5: The response has been really good. We used to go around to different regional locations and run very short group sessions, but we found there was a group in Mount Gambier of people who are really looking for that ongoing support. So there's a core group of six or seven people in Mount Gambier that meet at the library each month. And then people can tune in from other regional locations online. And we run these sessions for people to connect with each other, share experiences of brain injury and basically support one another.
0: Yeah, Ed, how do you help people through the program? What have you seen?
5: Really, it's that connection, which is absolutely so key. Isolation can be a really big issue after brain injury. And the feedback we get is just being able to talk with other people who get it. No two brain injuries are the same. Everyone's different, except there's almost always, you know, common challenges, common experiences, and people just get so much out of being able to, yeah, connect with others who are going through life after an acquired brain injury.
0: Ed, what are some of those common challenges? What might someone listening today be able to relate to?
5: Yeah, I guess the brain injury can affect really every aspect of life. You know, cognitive functioning, our thinking, you know, work and employment, also our mental health, absolutely, physical challenges. Some of the main ones that come up, you know, all the time is just how fatigue is such a big issue after a brain injury. You know, people just getting tired on a whole other level and really lacking that stamina. Difficulties with, you know, memory, learning, processing information, relationships can be really tricky. So, they're some of the most common challenges.
0: Yeah. How have you seen people sort of progress and make changes in their lives through this program? What have been some of the patient outcomes that you've watched?
5: Again, I think the connection, I think the friendships formed and that support has been absolutely huge. We also talk about, you know, how people are dealing with different challenges in the community or challenges in employment settings and just that, you know, generation of strategies and ideas on how people can handle those sorts of challenges. But I guess all of this adds up really to better well-being, better mental health, people feeling more supported, connected, and doing a lot better with their mental health.
0: Yeah, Ed, the group will be meeting today at the Mount Gambier Library at 1 p.m. You've got a bit of a special guest today.
5: Yeah, someone I know really, really well. His name is Lee Simons. He's a really inspirational guy. He was pursuing his dream to play professional baseball. He was in the U.S. playing college baseball when as a pitcher, the baseball got hit back at him at, I think, over some 250 kilometres an hour or something it was calculated at. Really lucky to survive. He almost died there on the pitch. Catastrophic brain injury. His neurosurgeon, just couldn't believe that he actually made it through. But he did, and he lives with a lot of ongoing challenges, a lot of chronic pain, difficulties with his cognitive challenges, executive functions, all sorts of things. But he's been able to build a meaningful life after brain injury, become a dad. He's a great father, and the group's really going to benefit from hearing his story. And, I'm sure there'll be a lot of common ground there.
0: Wow, that's fantastic to hear. What are you going to be doing after today? How will this group progress? How often do you meet?
5: Yeah, so we meet each month, so people can get there in person at the library. And I should also say, it's not just people with brain injuries themselves. There's also support workers, family members that attend, which is great because their, brain injury affects them too, and it's really important they're there. But yeah, we meet every month, and we're actually trying to bed down a consistent time. There's a slight change, so we're looking for a new consistent time. But this month it's on the Tuesday. But like I said, people can also join online. So whether you can get there in person to the library or join online, we'd love to see you.
0: Yeah, do you think there's an opportunity for locals in our community to become more educated on brain injury and how our community can become more accessible for those living with brain injury?
5: Yeah, for sure. I think that's the case everywhere. And the stats are really interesting. Like, it's estimated that it's about 1 in 45 Australians have some form of acquired brain injury, yet it's still really not particularly well understood by the general public. So I think if people, listening can educate themselves a little bit more on brain injury, that's great. And probably the main message is it is often an invisible disability. You can't tell from, there's no sign that someone has a brain injury, but they might need a little bit more patience or time or understanding if they're struggling to communicate in a certain setting, struggling to problem solve in a certain setting. Yeah, it's really just that, I guess, that if we can all be a bit more patient and understand that there might be a very good reason why someone's struggling in a community setting, that's going to help everyone.
0: And if people are listening today and they think this program is something they want to get involved in, become a part of, how can they get in contact with you and sign up?
5: Yeah, I'd love to hear from them. My email is edward@braininjurysa.org.au. Or you can go to our website, Brain Injury SA, or the number is 8217 7600.
0: Beautiful. And thanks for your time today. We really appreciate it.
5: No worries at all. Thanks, Beck.
0: That is Ed Weaver. They're a psychologist from Brain Injury SA. If you missed those details, give us a buzz here at the station. We do have them and can pass them on to you. 1300 476 222. If you want to hear Lee Simon's story today, he's going to be speaking at the Mount Gambier Library at the group room from 1 p.m. till 3 p.m. So get there just a bit before 1 p.m. today at the library. You'll hear Lee's stories, plenty of opportunity for questions, and Ed will be at that session too. So if you want to find out more information about being a part of the program, that's a great place to start. This is Pat Benatar with We Belong. It's 14 minutes to 9 on ABC Southeast.

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0: Well, if you've ever worried that your habits aren't the healthiest, or if you've lacked the motivation and hard plan to really meet your health goals, be it weight, lifestyle or exercise, you can get some free help to tailor a plan to your needs through the Focus One Healthy Habits program. Caroline Hill is the executive manager of the General Health Services with Focus One Health. Caroline, good morning. Thanks for your time today.
2: Good morning. How are you?
0: Well, thank you. So tell us a little bit about this program. What do you do?
2: Yeah, so the Healthy Habits program is a lifestyle modification program. As you said, supporting people achieve and self-manage some healthy goals for their lifestyle changes, whether it's diet, exercise, mental health or physical health.
0: Yeah, what type of those health goals do you help people with?
2: So with our goals, they do a self-care plan, and it could be something from some exercise, some change in their diet. They might want to look at some physio sessions. They might want to stop smoking. So anything like that is completely worked out between the client and the nurse practitioner that we have, supporting them to develop a plan.
0: Why do you think it is hard for people to achieve, be it weight or exercise goals, by themselves?
2: I think it's because sometimes they don't have a plan, or they have a motivation, but they need a little bit of extra support. And that's what the Healthy Habits program provides. We have health coaches who walk alongside them to work out their health goals, but also keep motivating them as well. It's a 12-week program, and we tap in all the time. You can complete your goals in 12 weeks, go away, and then you can come back again if you've got another health goal that you'd like to achieve.
0: Yeah, what do you do to make a difference? How can you equip someone to make, you know, those lasting habits that will stick rather than drastic quick changes that are unattainable in the long term?
2: Absolutely. So we do an initial assessment with them, and then we really drill down and simplify it for them. So we work out a SMART goal with them, which is looking at what their real motivation is around that goal, and work out a really simple plan. We have dietitians on staff, so our dietitian might even work out a real simple meal plan for them to follow. And again, as we said, we walk alongside them over that 12-week period and support with their coaching. And motivation as well.
0: Wow, is it free?
2: It absolutely is. It is free. It is sponsored by Country SAPHM, which is our major sponsor with this program. And we're very lucky to have it in Mount Gambier. For any of the residents in Mount Gambier, they can come and see us at any time or call us. And yeah, we can obviously do an assessment and work with them through that 12-week goal plan.
0: So you don't need a referral from a GP?
2: Absolutely not. No, they can self-refer, or they can contact, walk into Focus One Health at 13A Sturt Street, or they can contact our referrals or look on our website and get a referral form. So it is self-referral from the clients.
0: Does it take into account the client's sort of individual circumstances, you know, budget, time availability for exercise, that sort of thing?
2: Absolutely. That's exactly what we do, because they, as you said before, are some of the inhibiting factors that prevent people from doing that. So we'll sit down and work out a realistic goal. Again, as I said, we might look at some healthy budget meals, and we've got lots of plans around healthy budget meals. We do support with some initial sessions in exercise, so we can refer them to a physio for some simple exercise plans, and that they can maintain at their home and are low cost, no cost activities.
0: Well, that's fantastic to hear. What would you say to those who may be a little bit shy, a little bit nervous to step forward and take part in a program like this?
2: Our staff are really, really friendly. We have a beautiful environment where you come and meet them and do a one-on-one visit. You detail your own times that you can come in, so it's completely up to you. We contact you regularly, and we're really, really helpful. We've had a lot of success with this program and a lot of success with people, and it is designed with you and working with you on what you want to achieve.
0: Yeah, Caroline, why is it important to implement something like this in the regions, especially where we know we don't always have the healthiest statistics?
2: Absolutely. So we are focusing on chronic disease management as a preventative factor. So putting in place a healthy lifestyle plan is one of those steps towards that disease management and supporting people with that. It is really important, particularly in Mount Gambier when we have cold weather like we have today. We need to look at some other alternatives during those cold months because, you know, we all can let our diet slip or our exercises slip a little bit. So it is really important to maintain that healthy lifestyle, and this is one of the options that you can do to put a plan in place.
0: Caroline, if people do want to take part in this and implement their own healthy habit plan today, how can they get in touch?
2: Absolutely. As I said, they can come to 13A Sturt Street. We have Focus One Health Building there. Or they can get in touch with us at referrals@focusonehealth.com. 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
0: Caroline, thanks for your time today. We appreciate it.
2: Lovely. Thank you so much.
0: Caroline Hill there, the Executive Manager of General Health Services with Focus One Health. So this, the Focus One Health, the office is in Mount Gambier, but this is also available in the Riverland and in Murray Bridge as well. So the phone number to ring, 85823823. There's also a referral form online, which you can access on the Focus One Health website, focusonehealth.com.au. There's also an email address that Caroline listed there. If you missed any of those details, give us a buzz here at the station, 1300 476 222.
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4: Questions. They've never been more important. 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

0: Janis Joplin with me and Bobby McGee. You're heading into your 9 o'clock news. Up next, we're looking to the night sky with Martin Lewecki. It's 9 o'clock.
1: ABC News with Matt Coleman. An extreme winter weather response will remain in place in parts of the state until tomorrow morning, helping people sleeping rough to stay warm and dry. The code blue is active until 9 a.m. tomorrow in 9 regions across the state, including the lower southeast. Forecaster Tom Anderson says several stations recorded their coldest night of the year so far, including Mount Gambier, Murray Bridge and Strathalbyn.
2: Murray Bridge got below zero. Mount Gambier also got below zero. Parts of the Eyre Peninsula, so from Ceduna all the way through to Cleve, had their coolest morning. The city itself survived having the coolest morning of the year. It only got down to 9 actually in the city, which is practically balmy.
1: King George whiting fishing closures, expected to last until the end of July, have now been lifted in parts of the state. They were introduced to reduce effects from the harmful algal bloom. A 10-fish daily bag limit and a 30-fish boat limit in Spencer Gulf will now apply. The limits are half that for Gulf St Vincent and Kangaroo Island. SARDI's Executive Director Mike Steer says the species appears to have bounced back.
3: Now we're confident that the spawning's all done and dusted down south, and that closure can be lifted or reopened, let the recreational fishers in.
1: Recfish SA's Asher Desiree says fishers have welcomed the move.
4: The recreational fishers have certainly celebrated the opening early as the information's come out and the eggs have sort of exhausted for the year, and it's time to access these fish again.
1: Another suspected case of the deadly H5N1 bird flu has been detected in Western Australia. The WA government says that a dead migratory seabird found on a beach in Perth's north last week is a presumed positive case of the virus. If it's confirmed, it would take the total number of infections seen in Australia so far to 7. The CEO of BirdLife Australia, Kate Miller, says they're calling for a $200 million emergency funding package to help to protect native wildlife.
5: I was down in Esperance last week. You know, that was the first place where those two unwell birds came. There are incredible islands just offshore there. They have little penguins, petrels, shearwaters, as well as New Zealand fur seals and Australian sea lions. And all of those birds and mammals are really susceptible to this virus.
1: Steel production could return to the New South Wales Hunter region, with an Australian company splashing $500 million on a potential green steel mill. Bridget Murphy has more.
6: Once famed as Australia's steel city, steel production wound down in Newcastle after the closure of BHP's steelworks in 1999. But now Green Steel Australia wants to build a new mill on the old BHP site. The company says it's secured the land and will aim to produce 600,000 tonnes of steel per annum from its planned open date in January 2028. A Green Steel spokesperson said in a statement, the electric-powered project would be the first new steel mill in the country in 3 decades, and that early works will begin before the end of 2026.
1: A judicial inquiry into the convictions of 6 Croatian men over a Sydney terrorist plot in the 70s has found 3 of them may be innocent. Jean Kennedy reports.
7: The Croatian six were jailed in 1981 after being found guilty of conspiracy to blow up several Sydney buildings and the city's water pipe system. But a Four Corners story in 1991 aired allegations that police planted some of the evidence and a key informant had connections to the Yugoslav secret police. An almost 600-page report handed down yesterday found the initial investigation was riddled with irregularities and police misconduct. It found there are doubts over the guilt of 3 men, brothers Joseph and Ilija Kogatovic and Mile Nekic.
1: Spain has scored a late winner to beat Portugal 1-0 in the round of 16 at the Men's Soccer World Cup. Spain will now play the United States or Belgium in the quarterfinals. Australian tennis player Alex de Minaur says he's devastated after losing in straight sets to Italian Flavio Cavoli in the 4th round at Wimbledon. The 5th seed gave up 18 break points in the 7-5, 7-6, 6-3 loss to the 9th seed. This had been seen as de Minaur's best chance to make a Grand Slam semi-final. South Australia's weather: Renmark, sunny 16. Mount Gambier, morning fog and frost 15. Port Lincoln, partly cloudy 15. Port Pirie, sunny 19. Adelaide, mostly sunny, a top of 17 degrees, currently 12 degrees. Tomorrow, partly cloudy 17. Thursday, partly cloudy, also 17. ABC News.
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0: Marta Caro, good morning, Southeast. 9:05 on your Tuesday morning. Looks like the sun is finally starting to make an impact in the Southeast. It has been a very, very chilly morning indeed, but temperatures starting to climb. We're still at just 4.6 degrees in Mount Gambier, but at least it's not feeling like we're in the minuses any longer. 6 degrees right now at Narracourt, 5.8 degrees currently at Keith West, still just 3.6 degrees at Coonawarra right now. There is a frost warning in place today. The warning for the lower southeast district. The Bureau saying temperatures at ground level can be many degrees lower than those recorded by standard weather stations, especially in calm conditions with clear skies. So 14 degrees, the tops forecast for Robe today. Keith and Millicent will reach 16 degrees. 15 degrees, the forecast high for Mount Gambier, Penola, Coonawarra, Narracourt, Bordertown and Kingston. Tomorrow, again, the chance of frost and the chance of fog early in the morning. Light winds forecast tomorrow, but with this cold weather expected to stick around, especially in the morning tomorrow, there has been a code blue declared for the entirety of the southeast. Many parts of South Australia actually included in this code blue call from the state government. That is an extreme winter weather response call so that those sleeping rough can stay warm and dry during these severe winter conditions. If you're concerned, you can call Homeless Connect SA on 1800 003 308. There can be things done like giving you practical aid, clothing, water, food, blankets, safe places to temporarily seek refuge from extreme weather during the day, and overnight accommodation as you see it going overnight into tomorrow. That may be available depending on the region. If you need that number again, 1800 003 308 Homeless Connect. Now, have you seen anything strange or exciting in our night skies recently? 0467 922 783. Let us know. Send us a photo or a text. It might be pretty cold, but the clearer nights mean less cloud for stargazing enthusiasts among us. We'll check in with our astronomy educator, Martin Lewecki, in this next half hour and see what's going on. And the NAIDOC Week celebrations and recognition continue, but the spotlight was on members of the community at the NAIDOC Awards ceremony yesterday. You'll hear from a couple of people who've been recognised for their work in creating a storybook series after 9:30 this morning. Let's kick off this next hour with some music. This is the

0: Future with the Shoop Shoop song. It's in his Kiss, of course, part of the Mermaids soundtrack. She's starred in over 10 feature films, including Suspect, Moonstruck, Witches of Eastwick, and, of course, Mermaids in 1990. It was originally released in 63 by Mary Clayton, but it did not chart, and Cher recorded her version in 1990. Of course, that movie starred herself, Winona Ryder, Christina Ricci, and Bob Hoskins. I remember watching that movie as a young girl.
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3: Space, the final frontier.
0: Well, let's look to the night sky with our very own Starman, Adelaide Planetarium astronomy educator Martin Luecki. Morning, Martin. Thanks for your time.
4: Good morning, Beck.
0: Now, there has been the need for a rescue mission to save a NASA telescope. What can you tell us about that?
4: This particular telescope is called SWIFT Observatory, which is not an acronym. They actually mean the word SWIFT, meaning fast, which is a gamma-ray orbiting observatory looking for extremely energetic events

0: a whole picture of what we are trying to understand about the universe as a whole. And it's a telescope that is designed to pick up gamma rays in principle. So it's actually a gamma ray space telescope. Gamma rays are more powerful than X-rays, which are more powerful than ultraviolet light, which, you know, gives you sunburn if you're out in the sun too long. So they're all part of the same part of the electromagnetic spectrum and represent really energetic, explosive events in the universe. And they're trying to work out what these objects are. So the telescope's been up there since 2004, being very busy, picking up around about 100 bursts, gamma ray bursts, a year, which is not too bad. But its orbit has been diminishing. It's actually coming in closer to the Earth. And especially in the last couple of years, it has been falling much more quickly because of the solar period. We're having a lot of solar activity. And what that does, it expands and blows up our atmosphere a bit like a balloon. And you probably think, well, at an altitude of 600 kilometers, you think it's a vacuum, but it actually isn't. There's still a tiny, tiny, tiny little bit of air there. And if it gets a little more dense, it causes drag on the satellite and it begins to lower its orbit. And now it's getting quite serious. It's down from 600 kilometers down to 370, and it won't last the year unless they pump its orbit up. Oh. And that's what that's all about.
1: So do they know how they're going to successfully retrieve it or help it?
0: Yeah, quite an interesting way. Normally you expect a rocket to have a rescue probe launched from, say, Cape Canaveral or somewhere like that. But no, most people don't know that. Quite often satellites are launched from a plane, like something about the size of a Boeing airliner. NASA has got one called a Boeing 52, specially designed to carry a small rocket with a payload on its belly. And when it gets up to altitude, it drops it and then it ignites and then arcs its way right up into the sky and out into orbit. Then it chases down this space telescope. The SWIFT space telescope has little arms on it. It will grab it, and then it will spend about a month using ion engines. I don't know if you've ever heard of those, but they don't use chemical rocket fuel. They use electrical gases, which are charged up, and they're not very powerful. You just need a little nudge. If you keep that nudge going for a few months, you'll get it up back to where you want to, around about, in this case, 500 kilometres, and that'll keep the space telescope going for quite a few more years.
1: What will happen if we didn't do that?
0: Oh, it would just deorbit like a lot of satellites do when they each reach the end of their life, and it will burn up in the Earth's atmosphere. And because I don't think, I can't quite remember whether actually they can control that satellite, because a lot of the modern satellites have small jets on them with gases that shoot out in various directions so they can orient it and also boost their own orbits up. This one doesn't have anything. So to be on a free burn-up, and I don't know how much of it would actually last. Some of it might actually reach the Earth if that happened. So that's how they do it nowadays. If they have an expensive satellite they want to keep going, that it's nothing really wrong with it, you just pump it up out of its low Earth orbit and keep it up there a bit longer.
1: What has the SWIFT taught us about solar activities?
0: Solar activity, solar wind, we know can blow the magnetic field of the Earth out in a kind of a comet tail, and it heats up the atmosphere. And if you know, if you heat up a gas, it expands. And so these satellites, satellites in orbit, have been gathering data on the solar wind for decades now. So we know a lot about it. But it's rather remarkable the way you can have an effect far out where a vast majority of the satellites actually orbit. For example, you take Elon Musk's Starlink. I forget how much he's got up there, something like 10,000 of them at the moment. And every day, a handful of them fall back to the Earth because they just simply get the drag of the atmosphere up there at an altitude of around about 500

0: kilometres. So, which is quite amazing considering that the International Space Station is around about that altitude as well. And that is dragged down by expanding atmosphere due to solar activity. So that also needs to be bumped up in orbits every couple of months or so.
1: Well, there you go. We wait to see how well the little arms latch on to SWIFT and if it can all be saved. That's very important indeed. Now, moving on, Martin, two exoplanets have been discovered by NASA. What's going on there?
0: Yeah, well, exoplanets are planets that we have discovered outside our solar system in orbit around other stars. And these two exoplanets have the peculiar characteristic of being extremely light. Puffy, I guess, would be a good way to explain them. They're about the size of Jupiter, which is the largest planet in our solar system, which is something like about 300 times the mass of our Earth. But these exoplanets are almost like froth. And astronomers are actually quite intrigued. How can that be? They're about the size of, but they're froth. They're about 3% the size of our own Jupiter. And they're wondering, how did they get into that orbit, two of them orbiting around this star? And how could they formed in such an environment so close to the star? Because the radiation, the heat of the star would have prevented them from forming in the first place. So they're latching onto a theory, it's not a new theory, that large planets can form further out. If they were formed as far enough away that the gases and the materials which form them are so cold that a lot of that material can accumulate by gravitation or attraction and grow rather large. If it was too close to the star, the solar wind of that star would have blown, just basically evaporated away. And then eventually these planets spiraled in very slowly and got closer to the stars. So already fully formed, they could actually maintain their integrity and not be sort of evaporated by the star. And we know this happens, that planets do migrate from further out in towards their star, because it has happened in our own solar system. For example, Jupiter and Saturn, when they formed much further out, and then they migrated further into their present orbits. And in fact, they actually swapped orbits, and they probably caused a little bit of chaos, throwing other planets around that were forming at the time the solar system was being formed.
1: Throwing other planets around.
0: Yeah. Well, it's a bit of a dance party up there when solar systems are forming.
1: What do you think those two exoplanets will look like in years to come? Will the structure, will the makeup of them change?
0: Well, this is what they want to know. They'll now be pointing the James Webb Space Telescopes toward them, which has got far higher resolution and in the right, and have the sensitivity to pick up the right infrared radiation from them, that they could actually make some kind of assessment of what will happen. You wouldn't think that these fluff balls would last for very long, but we don't even know how long they've actually been there, so we've got to get a lot of information first.
1: About them. So I suppose you've described them as fluff balls, but what's the significance of that? Why is it important to see that they are actually existing there?
0: It tells us that planet formation is not as simple as we thought. And when we only knew of our own solar system, we thought, if we were going to find other ones, other solar systems around other stars, they'll be similar composition, similar arrangement of planets like our own, you know, with the rocky planets close to the sun, gas giants in the middle and the ice ones further out. But it's anything but. They're all over the place. And so that gets astronomers scratching their head to try and work out it is. So it's, in fact, our solar system is probably, if anything, rather unique compared to the other exoplanet solar systems we have been founding. A lot of them have got large Jupiter-like planets, not necessarily fluff balls, very close to their own star, like even closer than our own Mercury is to our sun.
1: Wow.
0: That seems to be pretty common. One of them orbits around its star in 4 days, for heaven's sakes.
1: So the odds of our universe really are quite unique.
0: Yes, that's right. So we're in a bit of an unusual solar system. So if aliens are looking at us with their astronomical, they say, that's a weird one. And we're looking at this other one saying, here are the fluff balls. That's a weird one.
1: Well, there you go. We only know what we know, hey? But great to see that this is going to be investigated further. Now, the cold but maybe potentially clearer nights could mean less cloud for stargazing enthusiasts among us. Martin, what's going on in the night sky?
0: Yeah, as a lot of observers in the evening sky probably notice Venus, our evening star, which will be there for several more months. Jupiter was there accompanying it a few weeks ago, but that is now disappearing below the horizon and disappearing from our evening sky. And we'll be left with Venus for a while. But the morning sky is a little bit more interesting, especially tomorrow morning, just the pre-dawn sky. You'll find the last quarter moon, which looks like a half moon, but technically called a last quarter moon, with just below Saturn looking towards the north, a very pretty sight. And further down towards the northeast, you'll find two reddish looking stars. One of them is actually the planet Mars, and the other one is the star called Aldebaran, which is an orangey low temperature star. And you'll see them just off to the side of the Seven Sisters. If you're familiar with the Seven Sisters, you'll see those three together. So you see from left to right, the Seven Sisters or the Pleiades cluster, then the reddish looking Mars, and then the more orangey looking Aldebaran, which is a giant star about 70 light years away from us. They make a very pretty looking sight. And if you look even further towards the right, you'll find another reddish looking star, and that's Betelgeuse from the famous Orion, and above that you'll find the saucepan.
1: Beautiful.
0: A great wide angle photo if you can get it.
1: Beautiful.
0: Or even just individual snaps of the three: Moon, Saturn, Seven Sisters, Mars, Aldebaran, and Betelgeuse with a saucepan.
1: As always, there are plenty of really useful apps these days to help point you in the right direction, literally.
0: Exactly. Yes, you shouldn't have any trouble. There should be no excuse.
1: All right, Martin. Well, thank you very much for your time on the program. We do appreciate it. Happy stargazing.
0: You too. Thank you, Beck.
1: That is Martin Lewicki there, the Adelaide Planetarian Astronomy Educator. If you ever have a question for what you're seeing in the night sky whilst we have Martin on, you can get it in 04679227833.
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0: Tina Turner with What You Get Is What You See. You're on ABC Southeast. It's 28 minutes past nine. Let's check the latest in news with Elise Arminini.
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2: Good morning, Beck. Police are investigating reports of a group of men armed with baseball bats and a machete forcing their way into a property in Mount Gambier on Friday night. SA police say the men allegedly assaulted several people inside the home and left before officers arrived. A 31-year-old man from Millicent was taken to hospital with serious but non-life-threatening injuries. Anyone with information is urged to contact Crime Stoppers. In national news, the foreign minister says Australia views China's test of a nuclear-capable missile as destabilising to the region. A long-range missile test was fired by China yesterday, flying over the exclusive economic zones of Nauru, Micronesia and Kiribati. It landed in the ocean, closest to the zones of Tuvalu and Kiribati. Penny Wong says it's up to the Chinese government to explain its intent, but the test goes against what Pacific leaders want in the region. And in international news, soccer's world governing body is facing widespread criticism over its decision to suspend a one-game ban for an American player. Falaron Balogun was sent off in the US's round of 32 win, automatically receiving a one-game suspension, but that's been overturned after intervention from US President Donald Trump. FIFA insists the president's involvement did not influence the decision, but European soccer officials are leading the protests. Former Socceroo Craig Foster says the whole tournament is now tainted. And there'll be more news at 10.
0: Thank you very much. Would help if I didn't turn off my microphone whilst trying to...
2: Yeah, halfway through a sentence. That's always a good way to go about things.
0: That tickled me. I was trying to press the button to stop the song from playing, and then I pressed my microphone off, and then I sort of laughed at that. Oh well. Live radio. Good joys.
2: Fun.
0: If you are lucky enough to get out across the coastline at this time of the year, you may be lucky enough to spot our beautiful wandering giants there. Back along the coastline, the southern right whales, the humpback whales... They're coming back along, and there's been some new research done on how they sleep.
2: Oh, okay.
0: Because that's always been something I've thought about. Like, if you're a whale, how do you sleep? Do you just, like, float there in the water, just get harried by the tide? Like, they can't exactly go down and, like, hold on to coral and make sure they don't lose their spot. I'm just saying. It's something
2: I know. Well, they also have to be... I guess, especially for different types of whales, they have to be a certain distance close to the top of the water, the surface, so that they can go up and breathe when they need to.
0: Yes.
2: The thing about sea mammals is they're all so different.
0: Yes.
2: And then you think about sharks that have to keep moving.
0: Yes.
2: So when do they sleep?
0: Exactly.
2: So
0: whales don't sleep much,
2: okay.
0: I suppose, is one of the things you should know. I think it's ranging from like 7% to like 19% of their sort of time awake and alive. They spend sleeping depending on like the reproductive cycles, if they're calving, if they have calves with them, that sort of thing, if they're feeding. If they're migrating. Sperm whales, I've always found them to be the most interesting because they sort of just like, they have their groups and their pods, they go underneath the water and then just
2: go up. Yeah.
0: Vertical.
2: I knew that there was a type.